0: on Wednesday night.
1: Yeah, I know. I was out there a little bit earlier today to do the pregame interview with the head coach, Mikey Vadas, and I said, well, the bad news is our World Cup television punditry careers are over. Now we got to go back to our regular jobs, calling games and coaching games. So, yeah, we took a minute to go over everything that happened right before the World Cup break. It's been like 8 weeks. You know, they last played on May 22nd, 23rd, something like that. So it's been a lot of days. I'm not even sure an off season between the end of the Western Conference Final and the beginning of CONCACAF Champions Cup, right? So, yeah, I was out there today. It seemed like everybody's in pretty good spirits. Most of the guys are healthy. They're back. I think everybody was acknowledging it was a good time for a team that was going through a little bit of mental fatigue and a little bit of physical fatigue. So I got 19 games to go. 15 down, 19 more starting on Wednesday.
2: Darren, they certainly got some work to do, SDFC does, when they start up on Wednesday. What are you most looking forward to? I mean, as they go through this stretch, like you mentioned, 19 games, what are you most excited about? What are you most looking forward to watching as we get ready to get started?
1: Well, I think if you go back to the beginning of the season, you know, they came out and really, really played well, right? They, you know, get through Tigres, which was, Pumas, which was a bit of a surprise. You know, they had a really, really tough draw in CONCACAF Champions Cup, and they started the season really well. And then they kind of got knocked on their backside there in the second round of CONCACAF Champions Cup. And it happens, you know, it's our second season with Major League Soccer, but I was up in Los Angeles. I was watching LAFC play in a CONCACAF Champions Cup match. And so a lot of the media is there. And once they find out I'm with SDSC, they're like, hey, you know, this is what happens. You know, CONCACAF Champions Cup, it's ruined a lot of seasons in Major League Soccer in the past. And I think it's like the rest was good for them. You know, it didn't seem ideal when you looked at it on the schedule, understanding that it was a World Cup break. But I think it's just them getting back to where they were when the season started, you know, knowing that, you know, you do have reinforcements coming. They've added two players since the break. They're likely to add another one. There's all sorts of reporting about that. It feels like they're pretty close about adding another designated player type. So I was curious, you know, it's a second year team, and I'm not going to suggest I thought maybe they would consider mailing it in for the rest of the season, but that tells me, and I think it's a message to everybody, that, you know, they're going out there, bringing in new players. Those are real upgrades, and it's a message to the players. It's a message to the organization and to the city and to the rest of the league that this team doesn't intend to go anywhere. It's going to put its foot on the gas and go.
0: Terrence Smith with us right now. Again, SDFC Colorado coming up Wednesday at 6:30 right here on San Diego Sports 760. Pregame coverage beginning at 6 p.m. I want to get your thoughts, not just on the World Cup in general, but specifically on the way yesterday played out. What'd you make of the match between Argentina and Spain, and ultimately Spain bringing home the trophy?
1: Yeah, I mean, I was not one that I think you'd really want to go ahead and rewatch. I remember thinking at the end of regular time, like, I don't know, do I want to watch another 30 minutes of this? it wasn't one, but it's oftentimes, you know, in finals, whether it's a World Cup final or any sort of cup final, you see teams that play a little cautious. Nobody wants to make that early mistake. Low scoring sport, right? So, like, you know, teams, and I don't think Spain is too guilty of this. You know, they play a style that they wanted to play, and the ball just wouldn't go in the net for them. But, you know, I will say, I know that a lot of people are critical of this game. I understand to a certain extent. But, like, the tension was there. Like, I'm watching this going, Spain is miles ahead of Argentina in this game. Like, they are, it doesn't even feel close. But you're still in the back of your mind thinking that Messi is capable of doing something. And that something might mean that Argentina goes into this final and wins the World Cup, right? And then wins back-to-back World Cups and, oh, my goodness, what a story. And, you know, it didn't happen. Spain gets the winner in extra time. And, you know, there was a moment or two right at the end where it looked like maybe Argentina was going to have a little bit more magic. But Spain, I think, proved why it was the best team in this tournament. They made France look very ordinary. They were able to you know, sort of snuff out that late-match magic that we had seen from Argentina against Egypt, or against England, or against Cabo Verde, right? So, you know, they were the best team, and the best team won, and I think that's, you know, it's usually a pretty good tournament. But, you know, the game itself, I'm not going to tell you that it was one that people will be buzzing about forever. But, you know, again, I thought there was tension there. I think there's good storylines. You didn't really know what was going to happen at the end of it. You know, and I was just talking about this on a podcast. Like, I mean, the image of Messi at the end of that game, like, I'm literally, like tears are going down my face when you're seeing him standing there before those fans. And he's got the second place medal on. Mm. And, you know, the camera has this amazing shot of him, and you see it up close, and you could see that he's got tears rolling down his cheeks, and then the camera moves behind him, and you could see all the Argentina fans, and what a story they were throughout this tournament. Like, Argentina's guilty of a lot of things. A lot of people don't really like the way they play. Lots of things are said about that style, et cetera, what they've gotten away with, but I don't know. I think there were some moments in it that made it worth the watch. I mean, it's the World Cup final. What else is everybody going to do? You know, so, but best team won, and Spain is just really, really good. I mean, they're the two-time defending European champs. Their women's team is the current World Cup holder. Spain, the Iberian Peninsula, just got soccer figured out.
2: Darren Smith taking some time to join us here on the Schaefer and Sliwa show. Yeah, Darren, I'm with you, and I get it. If you wanted what you got in 2022, 3-3 Mbappe and Messi, and you go to penalty kicks, not all finals are like that. And, you know, it reminds me that there's going to be some Super Bowls that are tremendously exciting. There's going to be some where it's like, yeah, this is not exactly the most – this isn't going to be a classic finish. Spain probably should have won by more, and Spain could have easily, if they played 10 more times, I think Spain wins at least nine of those games. So I think it just, I think maybe people were looking at, hey, it was such a great World Cup run with so many amazing storylines. Is it going to end with a bang? And I guess it just depended on what you would define as a bang. I'll ask you this, because I think this is kind of looks at the World Cup just in general as a whole. Did this World Cup to you, I get it was in the States. I know that there were some changes that were made. All right, now you got X amount of countries rather than 32. You had more games. The times were more suitable for people who are in the States. But did it feel bigger? I felt like there, and again, you could tell me if it was just because of the reasons that I'm mentioning, but I felt like World Cup took a big step, not just internationally, but in the States as well.
1: Yeah, I agree. I mean, it was bigger. And I do think that the familiarity of the venues probably mattered to a lot of people that were watching. I think the times, as you mentioned, made it really convenient for a lot of people. I think the U.S. picked up a little bit of buzz. I think Mexico had a little bit of buzz. And that was a really important part of this, is that the three host nations, Mexico, the United States, and Canada, all did okay. You know, they all did okay in this, and they had some moments where, you know, you actually thought to yourself, this is exciting. Like, this is really, really exciting to see it when you see all the people that are out there in the streets, right? So whether it's, you know, and Alan, you know, you were down there in Mexico City. You sent me that video of what life was like when you're out there on the streets, and to see that in Canada and to see that in a lot of places around the U.S., I thought was really good. And I think, you know, I mean, is everybody a convert? Probably not. But, you know, I don't think that was ever going to happen. I think people you know, I mean, I was with a friend yesterday, you know, said something to the effect of, he's like, well, that's probably not going to convert a lot of people. But I'm like, probably not. But you know, yes, we wanted the tournament, which was so good, to have this exciting, dramatic finish. And again, you kind of have to squint your eyes to sort of see that. But I mean, I don't know how people, you know, would not have really enjoyed that. Like I could rattle off 10 things right now, you know, that I'll remember forever about this tournament, you know, that I'll always remember some of those moments, the Argentina Cabo Verde match, right? Learning some of these stories, the Cabo Verdean goalkeeper, just so many of those things. You know, the Scots, all the way the Scotland fans took over some of the MLB ballparks. Like, there was just so many things that happened that I think were, you know, positive. And I think that's, you know, for as much as we get wrapped up in you know, quality of play, or you know, oh, I hate these hydration breaks, and you know, there's always some political elements to a lot of this. You know, I do think that, you know, like, bringing a lot of people together from different parts of the world is always a benefit of the World Cup. And that happened. And it happened in a way that was bigger than it had ever happened before. So, I would say it was an incredible success.
0: I would say they might want to move the Marlins to Scotland, because I think the Marlins' largest crowd of the decade was when Scotland was in Miami.
1: They really haven't been the same since, have they? I mean, they listen, really we got John Schaefer and Alan Sliwa to, you know, get on an airplane and go to Monterey. Like, that is a big deal, and I'm not just saying that because I'm on the show. Like, that is a big deal, and you know, John talking to you a little bit, and Alan talking to you a little bit about your experiences there. Like, as somebody who, you know, follows this closely and follows MLS closer than most people, like, that makes a lot of us feel good that you get a glimpse into what it is that we all love about the sport and why we get up at insane hours and you know, follow these teams from all these different regions and such.
0: It was 100%. I'm with you, man. You can see, I mean, it was just incredible to experience, and you can see why it's so beloved by so many around the world. We can't let you go without asking about the Padres. Now, what are we asking? I don't know. On one hand, they pulled within 2.5 games of a wild card spot. On the other hand, they lose the series to the Kansas City Royals. I mean, how do you look at the Padres today, Darren?
1: Well, I mean, I think that's such an interesting question because, you know, it's a question that I would love to ask AJ Preller is, you know, what's your barometer here? Is it your record or is it the standings? You know, in this never-ending buy or sell conversation that we all have on all our different platforms.
0: Right.
1: You know, what is it that's going to convince you where you are in the standings or what your record is? Because, like you said, you lost 2 out of 3 to one of the worst teams in all of Major League Baseball, but like, picked up a game. So, like, is that a good weekend? I don't think so. I just don't. I mean, that doesn't give me, you know, I think they probably deep down probably have a number in mind of where they want to be before the deadline. Not in terms of games back, but in terms of how many games have we won. I think that's probably going to be the approach. But if everybody else is just going to keep losing, you know, maybe your approach changes. I'm personally a record guy. So, you know, hey, listen, okay, other teams lost this weekend, great. But the Padres lost 2 out of 3 to the freaking Kansas City Royals. Like, I just cannot feel good about that. So I'm going to go with the record, and I think there are people there who probably have a number in mind. Maybe it's, you know, maybe they think it's going to be 85, 86 wins somewhere in that vicinity, and what that means for you as you approach the trade deadline is, you know, maybe 57, 58 games, something, 58 wins. So can they get there? I don't know. But I would pay more attention to the record than the standings myself.
2: Darren, I'm going to squeeze one more quick one here. What's it say either way if they kept Mason Miller or if they traded Mason Miller? What would that – just give me both sides, what it would indicate to you.
1: Well, I mean, if they trade him, it tells you that, you know, they have some real internal questions about how to build for the future. If they keep them, they just means they're not getting the offer that they're looking for, unless they're just going to say we're not accepting any calls on him. I would guess that Preller probably sets a pretty high price tag on him, and he sees, you know, if he can get anybody to bite. I wouldn't personally want to do it. I'm a closer guy. You know, I know in modern baseball, this is considered one of the most overrated roles in the entire sport. I believe in it. I believe that Trevor Hoffman was really valuable. I believe that Mariano Rivera was really valuable. So I hope they keep him personally, unless this thing completely falls off a cliff and there's some opportunity that you just can't say no to, if that's moving a big contract or what have you. But, I think if they traded him, it just became an offer that they couldn't say no to, and it's an opportunity for them to maybe take a step back and bring in some pieces here that could help this thing short-term and long-term. And if they keep him, it just means they didn't have their socks knocked off by anybody.
0: Darren, always appreciate it, man. We're looking forward to the Major League Soccer season getting back underway Wednesday for SDFC in Colorado, 6:30 start time, pregame at 6 p.m. Appreciate you, Darren. Thanks as always, man.
1: All right, fellas, appreciate you guys. Thanks very much.
0: All right, great stuff. Let's react to some of that on the other side here until 6 p.m. plus updates between the Padres and the Braves game one of their 4-game series. Schaefer and Sliwa, San Diego Sports 760, live on the iHeartRadio app.
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0: I started looking at possible players you could move for Tarek Skubal when the Padres took a 1-0 lead, and now I'm looking at the candidates to be trade partners for Mason Miller now that the Braves have taken a 2-1 lead. Life of a Padres media member or fan here in the middle of July. So Padres and Braves down are underway in their four-game series in Atlanta, Georgia. What'd you make of what Darren had to say about the Padres? We all agree that going 1-2 against Kansas City cannot be perceived as a positive what played out this weekend.
2: Yeah, I thought he was interesting, and maybe that kind of lined a little bit more to what I was saying about the record versus the standings. I mean, I think he said it better and clarified it, that you got to look at your team just specifically. How's your squad doing? Don't worry about the standings right now at the moment. I'm not saying that it doesn't matter. Don't worry about how many teams that you're fighting right now to face to try to grab one of those wild card spots. Do the San Diego Padres to you look like a team that cannot just make the postseason, but can you make a little bit of noise? And then you have to start kind of adding all the other layers to it. Are they better? Well, okay, if they had a starting pitcher, and if they got Nick Pivetta, and you start layering some stuff in, what could that mean for San Diego? But I like what he said about, at the end of the day, pay attention to their record and less the standings. I know it's impossible to do so, but I get that makes sense. Why he's putting it that
0: and
2: way.
0: And I agree. I think it goes back to kind of the conversation we started the show with, which is you win some games here, you're going to be inclined to not sell off parts or potentially add to it, and you lose some games here. I mean, I don't know how simplistic it is or how complicated it ultimately is, but you're going to look at where you stand on the final day of July or the first couple of days of August, and if you feel like your record's good enough, you go for it, and if you feel like your record isn't good enough, you sell off. I think it might be as simple as what they look like in 10 or 12 days.
2: Let me, based off of what you've seen, what can you walk away this season? Where can you walk away and say, let's say the Padres, let's say they didn't sell.
0: Yeah.
2: They buy a couple of pieces, nothing major. They grab that final wild card spot.
0: Yeah.
2: And they're out again. Three games, they're out. It's kind of the same thing as it was last year with the Chicago Cubs, against the Chicago Cubs. What would you make of the season?
0: I mean, I prefer to the alternative. I think you and I agreed, and I think a lot of Padres fans felt this way. Like, the goal to start the year was to get in. Mm-hmm. So if you can get in, you're at least accomplishing something. Now, I want to see them go further, just like all Padres fans do. I really do. And I don't think the way they're constructed, they have a huge opportunity to do that currently, to go further. But I'd prefer they're in than not. Of course, if you know the answer to the test, or if you know the final chapter of a book, maybe that changes your opinion, because then you have that hindsight situation. But if you told me right now they're the sixth seed and they're going to Milwaukee for three, or they're going to Atlanta for three, I prefer it than starting the offseason September 30th, I guess.
2: Yeah, I the only reason why I say that, it's at what cost.
0: Right. And I agree with that.
2: And I think at last season, you know, so odd. Like, they were so aggressive at the trade deadline, and you felt like going into that final month of really the final 2 months of the season, you're like, hey, I think they actually have a shot now of potentially winning the division.
0: Right.
2: And what happened is they kind of fall apart in September. So your expectations went up. Now you thought at the trade deadline, oh my gosh, they can make some noise here in the postseason. You felt good about Mike Schilt. You felt good at kind of, you know, the makeup of what the team was. They fall apart in September. They don't get home field. And by the time the season was done, I might, you know, raise my hand and say, hey, just make the playoffs. Anything can happen. But they were out so quick against the Chicago Cubs, and it cost them so much just to lose that series.
0: True.
2: That's why I say it the question, at what cost? We don't know the future. And there are teams that have gone out there and they've got in and they've rode a wave. And next thing you know, they're playing in the freaking World Series because they had a good couple of weeks.
0: That's right.
2: That's not uncommon in baseball. I find it hard to see a pathway for them.
0: I agree with you. I

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6: 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Padres are in Atlanta right now, taking on the Braves in the first game of the series. We are currently in the top of the sixth inning, and Atlanta leads the Padres 2-1. In other Padres news, they moved Miguel Andujar to the IL today with a fractured wrist. And in college news, Michigan Athletic Director Ward Manuel will step down at the end of the calendar year. No news on his replacement. 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
7: Hi, Schaefer and Sliwa, San Diego Sports 760. Here's my general question, Alan. Will Major League Soccer capitalize on the increased interest in America on the sport of soccer in general? That's my general question. I don't know if it has a simple or easy answer, but I think we knew we'd be asking this question. Does this benefit Major League Soccer, and to what degree? Now that we watched the 39-day World Cup play out, now that we know SDFC is back in a couple of days,
8: yeah,
7: what impact do you see it having on SDFC or the league?
8: I think it has an impact on cities that have an MLS team.
7: Mm-hmm.
8: Because I think for me, I'll just give you my San Diego, my angle here. I do genuinely have more thirst for soccer right now. I want more soccer. And if you told me 5 years ago we don't have an MLS team, then I don't really know where I'm going. I don't really

0: have a connection to anything. Right. So I might say, oh, well, the best soccer is played in Europe. Well, I don't have an English Premier League team. And when they're playing, that might not be conducive to when I'm at home or if I'm working or it's on a weekend and I don't want to sit around and watch games. I think it will have a benefit to San Diego specifically. And the reason why is because if you're, you know, a proud American and you were watching the World Cup or you just got caught up in the hype or you're a Mexican-American and you were watching, you know, Mexico get to the round of 16 when they get knocked out, you now have like a you have something to go to. And we didn't have that last World Cup. So if I want more soccer, but I want something that connects to me, that is SDFC. And this is the first post-World Cup that I get to go somewhere.
1: I like that. I like that answer.
0: So it might not be for every part of the country. I don't know if it changes anything for somebody in Sacramento or somebody that doesn't have an MLS team, but we have an outlet and we have a place that we can go to. And I saw what San Diego was like, as you did throughout this World Cup. All right, awesome. We get SDFC coming up on Wednesday, and listening to Darren, a little bit of hype there. They got a couple of players. They might get another player. Ownership is giving the indication, hey, we're not just backing down and calling it a season. We want to build off of what we did our inaugural year last season. Then that, to me, is how the World Cup can have a positive effect.
1: Do you have any interest with, coming off the success of the tournament, some of the biggest European stars that play in MLS missing upcoming matches because they played in the event? For example, Messi has already announced or declared he will not play in the next two Miami matches. He also will not play in the All-Star game, which is coming up within the next 8 or 9 days. Now, this is understandable. He played 8 matches over the course of the last 39 days. But
0: are you asking why he's lazy?
1: No, I'm asking, does it hurt the league to have such a star on display in the manner in which he was on display? Sure. I know you're kidding. Yeah. And then have him just sit until the middle of August, for example.
0: Yeah, I think you just got to understand it. I mean, Messi's not, he's not 26.
1: Right.
0: And, you know, what they were able to accomplish in the World Cup, he's had a pretty incredible run.
1: Amazing.
0: So I understand it. Yep. You know, would I be highly – I don't know Miami's schedule right off the top of my head, but if
1: you told me
0: Miami had a game and it's in New York and, you know, you had bought tickets, or that game's in Philadelphia and you had bought tickets, or it's in Kansas City, yeah, that's a tough pill to swallow. Don't get me wrong. But I get it, and most people should be sympathetic towards it, and that World Cup was a real run where they were – banging out games, and it's not like Argentina was out in the round of 16 and he had 3 weeks to do nothing. The guy just, he was playing yesterday in a World Cup final, so it obviously makes sense. It's not perfect, but it's understandable.
1: By the way, 2 months from today, SDFC against Miami for the first time, and presumably Messi, assuming his health, would play in that match. That's 2 months from today. Here's a story we never touched on.
0: Get your ass ready, Messi, because we're coming.
1: Unfortunately, it's not a Snapdragon, but it will be in Miami. Here's a story we did not touch on, but we meant to earlier. Does this have any impact on the Dodgers and their prowess overall? Federal prosecutors are probing Mark Walters' businesses. He owns the Dodgers. He owns the Lakers. He owns Chelsea. They're probing his businesses, including Guggenheim and two of his insurance companies, over potential financial improprieties. This per Bloomberg earlier today. What do you make of that story?
0: Yeah, I read a little bit into it. I mean, listen, do I think that all of a sudden that's going to affect Shohei on the mound? Or do I think, you know, now Mookie Betts is going to struggle? And, it, you know, I don't think it has an effect from that perspective, but I think, listen, anytime, let me say this, and this is not the best comp, and we'll see what happens. You got to let things play out. Do you think Steve Ballmer's name is a little bit, is it a little messy with this aspiration that maybe wasn't there 3-4 years ago when everyone was praising?
1: Until it's resolved.
0: The richest owner in sports. He cares about winning. How much is it to go build a stadium in Inglewood? Done all that stuff. I think these things are, I think they're obviously not good from a public relations standpoint. But the question is now going to be, can it actually affect his business? Because if it can actually affect his business, then there is a trickle-down effect. And we're just so early into that, for me to make an assumption on it would be, you know, obviously would be a little bit wild.
1: Here's one thing that will impact the Dodgers right now. Dave Roberts saying that it's going to be some time until Shohei Ohtani pitches again. He's dealing with a knee. He didn't appear in the All-Star game. He was supposed to make a start after the All-Star game, which he is not making. He's not like one turn through the rotation, you know, day to day or week to week right now. Yeah, Shohei Ohtani is sidelined from pitching. That'll be an interesting storyline heading into the postseason in 2026. They've got the two-peat, looking for the first American three-peat in forever. What's the last team to do it? The Lakers?
0: Yankees. Oh, the American. Probably Lakers, because they were... They were 2000 to 2002, weren't Yankees 99 to 20?
1: 98, 99, and 2000.
0: Yeah.
1: With the Yankees. So whatever it is, it's been forever. Ohtani's health, now in his 30s, that's an interesting storyline to consider moving forward for the Dodgers and their aspirations. No pun intended.
0: I will say this. I think that, you know, anytime I have a conversation about anytime you have a conversation about let's use the salary cap as a conversation, and will it come into Major League Baseball, and people want to point out, yeah, but Al, you know, this team, they you could find teams out there, the Tampa Bay, the Rays are doing what they're doing, or look at Milwaukee year in and year out. There's a way, you know, you can make things happen. The Shohei one is like a perfect example of Shohei is the worst example, but just the concept of this. What the Dodgers never have to do is be in a true race to get to the postseason.
1: Right.
0: That there's a big enough advantage. And, you know, the Padres, they can't withstand a Nick Pivetta injury. The Nick Pivetta injury could be the difference if the Padres made the postseason or they didn't make the postseason, which I think is actually a very, very fair. Pick one injury, Pivetta could be the difference of the Padres making it or not. The Dodgers is a great example, and this is kind of part of my reason of why I like to see a salary cap. They can put so much in the bank, and they could say, Snell, just come back, take your time. Don't worry about the regular season. Glasnow, don't worry about the regular season. Shohei. And now if Shohei's got a real injury, you know, we'll see what happens. But there's no rush with any of their players. And a lot of it, it's like, is it a necessity or is it a luxury? And they've got a lot of luxuries, where I think a lot of other Major League Baseball teams have necessities. Nick Pivetta is a necessity, as is a lot of these other players. I know that's not the perfect tie-in, but if you know
1: what I'm referring to. You're 100% right. I mean, they can overcome it. The truth is, the Dodgers can win a World Series if Ohtani doesn't pitch again this year, including the postseason. They've proven they can do that. I mean,
0: that's kind of the point, right?
1: They did it 2 years ago. Now, and to your other point, though, they can also afford him the time to return to the mound if he is able to get back on it.
0: Absolutely.
1: But they could even – they are a rare example of, like, even if he didn't return to the mound, they would likely remain the favorite to win the World Series in 2026.
0: Most major league teams are basically, hey, how much food can you put on the table today?
1: Yep.
0: The Dodgers, like, we have three refrigerators and three freezers. We'll just put everything on the shelf there. So if anything does go wrong, we have 6 months of supplies.
1: 100%. 100% right. I mean, they're doing it differently, obviously. Look at what's played out over the last couple of years in Major League Baseball. All right, I have a reason why Alan's going to live like 1,000 years. You might live 10,000 years.
0: You know, I could say there could be a time where I'm like, hey, this is my 843rd year with iHeart.
1: If that does happen, by the way, you will be talking about a Padres World Series title if you're here for 843 years. Trust me.
0: I'll still have my credential to get in, too.
1: Will you have lost it over those 843 years?
0: I had to ask you, what is it, like 3 days last year?
1: Do you know the story I'm talking about?
0: No, I don't know.
1: Okay, I'm going to tell you on the other side. Plus,
0: I like this.
1: Interesting comments from Joel Sherman, MLB reporter, on Mason Miller's future. That's next on Schaefer and Sliwa.
0: Another Yankee article.
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1: All right, final time today. Schaefer and Slew, San Diego Sports 760. So here's what I'm talking about, Alan. You may live, I don't know if there's like a Marvel movie like this where one of the characters just lives forever. I don't know anything about movies. Brent would have to tell me. But did you see the report today from the American Heart Association? That drinking up to five cups of coffee a day is not only safe for most adults, but it may be linked to a lower risk of stroke, diabetes, and heart failure.
0: This is nothing.
1: And I saw you earlier today. I saw you with a little cup of coffee earlier.
0: Yeah, yeah.
1: So what do you think of that?
0: This is nothing. I thought you had like a AI thing for me. I thought, you know, if you're living to 1,000 years and everything else, 500 years, whatever you were going with, I thought you had some like new story for me. I thought you had some kind of AI technology thing that
1: it's
0: came
1: even better.
0: Out.
1: Just pound coffee every day and live forever.
0: Thought I'm putting a chip into my system and we're going to keep this thing going for a couple hundred years.
1: By the way, is there anything more controversial over the hundreds of years than coffee? 1 year, oh, coffee's bad for you, man. Oh, another time, oh, it's good for you. Yeah. I feel like they've gone very back and forth over my lifetime on the pros and cons of coffee.
0: What is it? There's like wine. It's like, yeah, a glass of wine. It's great for you. And then it's like, all right, I don't know. Think of whatever it is. There's so many different things that you could think of. It's like plant-based. No. You got to have meat. You got this. I don't know what the hell to believe.
1: Yeah, I agree with you.
0: All right, I want to read one comment here.
1: Okay. Then I want to get to what YouTube. Joel Sherman from the New York Post has to say about Mason Miller.
0: Okay, real quick, Ken Burns on our YouTube. By the way, great. I got to do a better job here, so this is on me. There's a lot of good comments here on YouTube that we got to incorporate into the show. Ken says, the Pivetta injury isn't the only thing standing between the Padres and a playoff spot. That's a ridiculous assertion. Manny, Merrill, Xander, all sub 700 OPS, Tatis 740. He's not wrong on that. I'm not trying to make an argument there. But if you're going to tell me that the Nick Pivetta injury was not absolutely devastating to the San Diego Padres, your ace that started the season that you haven't had now for a couple of months, I don't know what you want me to tell you. I mean, it's not like the Padres are 8 games back of a wild card spot. They're 2.5 back, and we'll see what happens, obviously, in today's game against Atlanta. John, do you think I'm being dramatic here when
1: no.
0: I'm saying that,
1: I think it's
0: that
1: the biggest...
0: Nick Pivetta is... If you had a healthy Nick Pivetta all season, I don't think the Padres are sitting where they're sitting.
1: I agree. I think he's been the biggest piece of the puzzle that they haven't had. The fact that Jackson Merrill hasn't hit this year has nothing to do with his health. You know what I mean? Like, he's been in there. The Pivetta story is different because he's missed time. These other players have underperformed. Nick Pivetta has missed time. Listen to this from Joel Sherman, though. And it's not audio, but he writes and states that he believes Miller will be in play, and if he is, the Yankees are interested. Now, we know that. He said if they can't land the plane on Miller, because there's going to be other teams in on Miller, they're in on Morihone. If they can't on Morihone, if Jason Adam or Jeremiah Estrada are healthy, they'll be in on those two pitchers as well. This speaks, by the way, to the market for relievers. And the true asset the Padres have, if they ultimately believe that they're not in it to win it, so to speak. It is such an amazing market in terms of selling off these types of pitchers because there's going to be so much command for these players, whether it's Tampa, Milwaukee, the Yankees, the Dodgers. You know, I mean, think about that. So whether it's Miller, Morihone, Adam if he's healthy, and others, the Padres could be huge beneficiaries if they ultimately do decide to sell.
0: That's interesting. Yeah, it's also like, is there like a domino effect?
1: Right.
0: Hey, if we just traded Adrian Morihone and he got us this, and now everybody wants Jason Adam because there's only, you know, like, we're just using it as an example, and look at the price. Does trading one force them to say, well, if it's this hot of a market, do we just kind of take advantage of that right now? Or is it, hey, we'll trade one to shore up some other pieces, but we're still going to think of the rest of the season. And there's, you know, I've said this to you, and I think you would agree with this. I don't know of another team that's in a position like the Padres are in. I know we're probably just stuck into this lens, but think about it. They have potential guys that can come back. You have a roster that's trying to win right now. You're in the middle of this sale. Like, there's so many factors that go into the San Diego Padres. You just traded for Mason Miller, and a year later, you're looking to potentially shop him again.
1: Yeah, it's unique, and I don't think it's ideal. I promise you that. But I do agree with what you said, that there's two scenarios. You could move Miller and hold on to your other pieces and say, all right, we still have Morihone for the rest of the year. He could be our ninth inning guy. Maybe we could still make something of our final 60 games.
0: Morihone's the one that goes.
1: Or you hold on
0: to Mason Miller.
1: Or Morihone goes. Or maybe they all go because the return is so significant. If you move two or three of these pitchers in your bullpen, that it's a true benefit to you in 2027 and beyond. So, in fact, Joel Sherman went on to say from the New York Post, if you're a Yankee fan, root for the Yankees to win and the Padres to lose. Because once the Padres know what they're doing, that's when these pieces become available to teams like the Yankees who are true contenders.
0: Thanks, Joel.
1: Yeah, thanks, Joel. We appreciate you saying that.
0: How about this? How about we just root for the Yankees to lose and that SD finds one of those wild card spots, okay?
1: Yeah, again, to me, what is much preferred...
0: I don't care what the Yankees do. I really don't care.
1: No, and I don't like seeing the Padres as a Yankee farm system, which I kind of... I didn't love the whole Soto was destined for the Yankees that offseason.
0: I agree with you, but I'll just go back to one thing. They didn't keep Juan Soto. So, sure. Like, when the dust settled, can they look back at that trade and say, hey, that worked out perfect? The only thing I attached to the Padres and Juan Soto was not that he got sent to the Yankees, was what the Padres gave up to get Juan Soto. That one hurts so much more than Juan Soto getting traded to the Yankees, but I understand what you're saying.
14: If the Yankees are so desperate for a closer, wouldn't the Padres be better off holding on to Miller because they have control for another couple of years and then just dealing Morejone and maybe at both him and Adam to the Yankees?
1: I think you're right. Not going to get the same return, but yeah, that's a possibility. The one thing about this Soto trade to the Yankees, by the way, I think the Yankees played it perfectly because who wants to sign Juan Soto? Like, the Mets gave Juan Soto, what, $600 or $700 million? I think the Yankees played their hand actually pretty well. They gave up a good amount to get him, but they got to a World Series with him.
0: So, but John, they were trying to pay him, too.
1: Yeah, but I think at the end of the day, it's like these long-term Padres contracts. Who's the big winner? The team that doesn't sign him, potentially. But yeah, you're right. You're right, they were in on him. All right, let's do it again tomorrow at 3 p.m. here on 760. If you missed anything today, sportssd.com. or the iHeartRadio app. We're back tomorrow with 3-4 reaction to Padres-Braves Game 1. For Brent and Alan, I'm John. Keep it here. Schaefer and Sliwa, San Diego Sports 760, live on the iHeartRadio app. Peace.

0: So there it is. Andres Cantor, that was 26 seconds. Not enough to eat a hot dog in.
1: Well, I mean, you would have had to work that much harder.
0: It would have been really tough, man. I would have had to really put, you know, choking to death on the table.
1: Well, I mean, that's the thing. I got a lot of feedback. I mean, because the promo was playing all weekend. Thank you for all of those that reached out at How About a Fresca, at Fox Sports Radio, at Swollen Dome. They were concerned for you. Many of our listeners, some think you didn't attack it with the gusto.

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1: She's been telling me all night long.
0: We have to talk about Cam Scatterberg. We kind of have to. There's not an NFL player in more need of an intervention than Scatterberg.
2: You think so?
0: Over the weekend, you know, again, coming off a very serious injury, which we saw him when it wasn't too far past a serious injury, getting involved in a physical altercation at a WWE event. It was, whoa, dude, what are you doing, man? Like, you're an NFL star now. You've not made a lot of money. Well, you got to make different decisions here. You've gotten hurt. You missed most of the season, right? You're a lower round draft pick. You're not getting paid a lot of money. You got to make smarter decisions. But what did Cam Scatterberg say? Oh, everything's fine. I do whatever I want to. Okay.
2: Well, you're in the front row behind the barrier for a reason.
0: Yeah.
2: There's a reason you weren't brought down the aisle or told to go into the ring.
0: And he does that, and it's a bad look. But what does he do? Oh, I do what I want. I have to be me. Okay. This weekend, what does he do? Does a backflip, his trademark backflip, doesn't really land it right.
2: No, not good.
0: Has to tell everybody, no, I'm fine. Dude, what are you doing, man? What are you doing? Because when first reaction to this, and everybody has the right reaction, there's a reason why teams put clauses in people's contracts about no parasailing, no motorcycling, none of this. And his reaction is, I have to be me. Dude needs an intervention, right? He needs someone to come in and say, hey, I know you think you're invincible and you can do whatever the hell you want to, but understand this NFL team, you need to prove that you can stay healthy and make good decisions, right? The Giants need to come in and say, Cam, you can't do this stuff. You understand why you can't do this, right? Do you really understand? Like, this is why he needs an intervention. He needs better people around him telling him, yeah, don't do a backflip when you're coming off an injury. Cause if you fall, if something goes wrong and you're hurt, not only is it going to, is it going to piss off your team, but you want to get a big contract. Right. Again, you were a lower round draft pick. You're not coming in top of the first round, making first round money, guaranteed a $50 million. Right. That's not you. You have to make sure you're getting a big contract. You have to be healthy. You get all this, right? Because I don't know that he does. I think he thinks, I'm young, I'm invincible, I'm never going to do anything. And I get it, because everybody feels that way. You're supposed to feel that way when you're young. But when you're an NFL player, the rules are a little bit different, man. They're a little bit different. You need people around you that are looking out for your best interests and can get you away from bad ideas. I don't know that Cam Scatterberg is going to get away from bad ideas. Right? This is the second time he's done it, and John Harbaugh is kind of laughing off, going, hey, no more backflips, Cam. But I got to think at some point, outside of the limelight, outside of the spotlight, it's going to be, dude, you start doing that. We're putting clauses in your contract, and you're an important guy here, but you can't do this. And I want him to understand that, dude, there's a reason. You know this, right? You know why this is a bad idea. Do you really not understand why this is a bad idea? Because that's my biggest thing, is that how long is he really going to be in the league? If he doesn't get it, how long until he does something stupid and all of a sudden, oh, guess what? Now I'm out for the rest of the season, right? Or I'm out. I made this injury worse than it is. Like, you understand that, right?
2: Well, I think there's something to be said for the fact that you have a big conference room there at the Giants facility, right? Take your quarterback, because you got him too. I saw him on the pregame to everything yesterday, Mr. Jackson Dart, and you take Cam Scatterberg, and you have to have the intervention. If you're the GM, you're the training staff, you're John Harbaugh. Now, of course, I immediately go to the over-under. 7.5 wins for your New York Football Giants. According to a quick search, some 94% of the betting handle, BetMGM, is on the over for that.
0: Okay.
2: Malik Nabers is still getting his knee worked on, right? He had to have cleanup. He ain't going to be available to start the season. Jackson Dart, your quarterback, and you got Scatterberg coming off a big injury. 7.5 wins? Really? I fade the public on this one in a big, big way. His belief in Harbaugh. He ain't Baltimore anymore.
0: They have, they have a lot of great weapons, but as you see, a lot of it hinges on Nabers coming back, which we don't know when he's going to be back, and Scatterberg coming back and being healthy. And it's a thing, man.
2: Well, I know he might be walking around the facilities singing, I gotta be me, and running through there. And to some degree, that's right. I mean, because if a guy plays with reckless abandon, that's what we've seen from Dart, and certainly we've seen it from Scatterberg. He's the human version of the juggernaut right now. right? If we want to bring our Marvel universe in, he's going to try to run through you. That knee's got to be sound. And you know you have a short shelf life, right? We watched it take a generation back. Madden cover boy, who am I thinking of? Peyton Hillis. Same thing. I'll run through you. Yeah. I'll run straight up, but know that you're going to have a short shelf life as a productive slash dominant NFL player. And we know that life is pretty short anyway. Why are you going out of your way to shorten it even more?
0: You got Harbaugh, you got Jackson Dart saying, I'm going to run and do and play recklessly. And Scataboo, I'm going to do these backflips. Like,
2: oh. How many blue tents are you allowed on a sideline?
0: He's going to be
2: looking like a little city over there.
0: He's going to be eating a candy dish of Tums every day with these guys. Just
2: delicious.
0: Watch. Exit Abbott of Fresca, exit Swollen Dome. Coming up next, we get back into the biggest, most surprising story of the day in sports. Jason and Mike, Fox.
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24: The Detroit Tigers are taking an 8-5 lead to the bottom of the 10th inning at the Cubs. Mariners now up 7-0 on the Reds. Top of the 8th, Cal Raleigh with a grand slam. Houston's Jeremy Peña with a grand slam tonight in the win over Miami 8-5. Two home runs for Yordan Alvarez. He has 33. Miami's lost 7 straight. Milwaukee beat the Mets and Freddie Peralta exit Milwaukee 8-3. The Brewers now have the best record in the majors because the Dodgers lost 10-7 at Philadelphia. Boston won its 14th game in a row, 6-5 over Baltimore with a solo homer bottom of the 8th. Baltimore had won 7 straight. Yankees and Tampa Bay each won. Cleveland 13-4 over Minnesota. The Guardians hit 7 home runs in the first 7 innings. In the WNBA, New York was an overtime winner at Dallas, 99-98. Alex Palou won the IndyCar race in Nashville. That event was rained out on Sunday. I'm Steve DeSager.
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19: The Boston Red Sox have won 14 games in a row after edging Baltimore 6-5 with a solo homer bottom of the eighth. The O's, who had won 7 straight, committed 4 throwing errors. Yankees and Tampa Bay each won. Cleveland hit 7 home runs and downed Minnesota 13-4. The White Sox won again 10-3 at Texas. Milwaukee now has the best record in the majors. It's 63-37 after a win over the Mets and Freddie Peralta 8-3. Philadelphia held on to beat the Dodgers 10-7. Detroit won in 10 innings at the Cubs 8-6. Houston's Yordan Alvarez hit 2 more homers. He has 33. Houston sent Miami to a 7th straight loss 8-5. Seattle's alone in first in the AL West now after shutting out the Reds 8-0. Cal Raleigh a grand slam. And the Angels, with 2 runs in the bottom of the ninth, beat the Cardinals 3-2. I'm Steve DeSager.
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0: And while he's doing a lot in business, and we create what we believe the vision of him and what it's supposed to be because of what he's achieved and at the level he's achieved it at, no different than the example of Peyton. Peyton is the same exact way. He's a jokester and he's a comedian. I think it just comes across a little differently. Peyton is better at doing it. Peyton comes across when he's on camera, when he's interviewed, when he does things, he's better. He's better at doing it. That doesn't mean that Tom Brady isn't that same type of person. It just comes across differently. And for what it's worth, I think we judge Peyton Manning differently from Tom Brady and Tom Brady differently from Peyton Manning. I think maybe people may have a higher barometer of how they measure and gauge what Tom Brady is doing because of how much he's won. But, and I guess if you throw Bill Belichick into the conversation and the whole environment that he was in, a lot of people say he was suppressing his inner Tom Brady during that time, and he's been Tom Brady ever since he's left New England. I mean, I don't know. There's a lot of different theories that could be playing out, but nonetheless, he's still Tom Brady. And at the end of the day, I don't think any of us will experience the level of fame and fortune that he's on. Well, maybe Q will get to his fortune, but
1: oh yeah, 100%.
0: And he better not forget us, Jonas. You better not forget us for what it's worth. You better bring us with you. But I just think that he lives in an alternate universe than the rest of us. And so it's hard for me to make a strong judgment towards him where it wouldn't be positive.
1: Yeah.
0: It's not nothing egregious for me to find myself looking at him like, man, what's wrong with you, bro?
1: I don't know. I operate differently. I would think, all right, I'm doing the broadcasting thing. I've got my involvement with the Raiders. I'm good. He's got everything. Like, literally, he's doing all, and now he wants to do WrestleMania or WWE. It just seems like, you know, there's
0: a
1: trading card job.
0: Wired differently.
2: Yeah. I just don't understand why you want to get into wrestling. You know, is there anything in the past that would make him maybe want to prove that he's a superior wrestler? Like, I don't get it. Like, I don't understand where this is going. You know, I don't know if you consider
0: it's entertainment,
2: jiu-jitsu in the same, you know, maybe you're trying to win something back.
0: He's training.
1: Yeah, that's a good point.
0: He's training.
1: It's a really good point.
0: Well, you can't get that back because something came out 9 months later. You can't get that back. That's done. That's done deal. Ain't getting that back.
1: Yeah.
0: That's already happened.
1: That's a good point. It is
0: that ass whipping ain't going nowhere.
1: It is two pros and a cup of Joe here on Fox Sports Radio. LeVar Arrington, Brady Quinn, Jonas Knox with you. Up next, we will close up shop with another edition of The Leftovers, and it's yours here on FSR. 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
8: 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And not too bad of a slowdown there, and it's pretty nice from Chula Vista to La Jolla up to speed.
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14: It'll be sunny right through the rest of the week and weekend in San Diego. Highs around 80 today, upper 70s for the remainder of the week. Overnight lows hovering around 70. Clear in 69 now.
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1: If you're hearing this, you should be concerned about the Asian longhorned beetle, an invasive species that's destroying our trees. 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
0: Look up, look down, look around, look up, look down, look around. In the trees and on the ground, 'cause the ALB must be found.
1: Some signs of the ALB are dime-sized holes on tree trunks, a sawdust-like material called frass, and the beetle itself, with a long black body and white spots.
0: Look up, look down, look around, look up, look down, look around. In the trees and on the ground, 'cause the ALB must be found.
1: Learn all the signs and how to report them at AsianLonghornedBeetle.com. 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
4: At West 52 is getting a little heavier across the summit. North 805, you're in and out of traffic. 54 into Mission Valley. North 5, heavy stuff from H to Main.
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1: 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Fritzy still trying to lock in Drew Brees. James in Virginia. Hi, James. What do you have for me today?
15: Oh, thank you for taking my call, brother. Happy Tuesday, DP, Danettes. 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And some positive vibes out there, man. The best thing about bad days is they end, y'all, and a new day begins. Man, I'm just calling, man, because y'all were talking football, and you know I love the pigskin, man, and the top 4 running backs of all time. You were hitting it.

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4: At North 805, some pretty heavy traffic out of National City into Mission Valley, then off and on through Kearney Mesa. Westbound 52 backed up behind the 805 and still busy across the summit. West 56 getting heavier, Black Mountain into Carmel Valley.
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0: as well, right?
1: Yeah, well.
0: Because he cycled through a bunch of OCs.
1: I want you to look at, do you see what's on the screen, by the way?
0: Yeah.
1: This is a pretty amazing graphic.
0: Not great.
1: So it tells you all these statistical categories and then who they were worse than. I see the commanders down there, control room. Just saying. Wow. You didn't have to be so mean.
0: No jets on there.
1: Why is my team taking strays?
0: That's interesting. So there was, I forget who had the original report that Jalen Hurts could be in trouble. Mm-hmm. So if Sirianni's in trouble, Hurts is in trouble, Sean Mannion better be obsessed because it's all on him, right?
1: Yeah.
0: I mean, no pressure, kid.
1: But that's what I mean. They're putting a lot of stock in a guy who, again, he's been around the NFL for years and years and years. He played.
0: Yeah.
1: But only his second year of being a coach.
0: Yeah.
1: I don't know. We saw with J.J. Redick when he first took over. Making as smart as he is, he's one of the smartest guys I've ever been around and has obviously turned into a fabulous coach. But you bring it up quite often. He made some pretty serious mistakes in just things like when to play your starters, when not to play your starters, things like that.
0: Yeah.
1: You need a learning curve. I think maybe Mann is going to have a learning curve, but maybe it won't be that bad.
0: Yeah. All right, Rachel with the news.
2: Well, that's the news.
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0: All right, coming up next, Kobe Jones was on three U.S. men's national teams at the World Cup. Oh, boy, can't wait to talk to him. How do we build on what we just accomplished for the U.S. national team? That's next.
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19: So you guys know I love to gamble on sports. Obviously, college football, NFL are two really big ones. And in the NFL, one huge thing along with the college football is continuity. That matters, what you bring back year to year. If you got a new OC, three new offensive linemen, listen, it's going to be a tall order, okay? Seattle, be careful. New OC, we'll see. I don't think it's going to be as smooth as everyone else thinks. So when you apply that logic to the U.S. men's national soccer team, you absolutely need Pochettino to come back, sign that contract this week. Let's announce it. Let's get the ball rolling. Right? As others have said on the show, Kobe Jones, JP Della Camera, he didn't have that much time with this U.S. team, about a year, a little over a year. And you can't really instill a culture and develop a brand that quickly. You've got to figure out what you got, figure out if the pieces fit, what formation you want to use, all that fun stuff. And I feel like if Pochettino signs, I think it's all systems go. I will not be worried about us qualifying for 2030. Remember, we had a free pass in this World Cup. 2018, we didn't even qualify, guys. That was kind of devastating, okay? 2022, we did qualify in Qatar. And, you know, someone smart brought up in our morning meeting, like, we need like a baseline standard. And they reminded me of back in the day when I was old, or when I was a young guy, now I'm old. We had this thing called like the Presidential Fitness Award in PE. And I know you guys know what I'm talking about. You had to do certain things. You had sit-ups. You had push-ups. You had stretching. You had the mile run. And famously, you had the rope climb. You knew when you went into PE that day and you saw the ropes hanging from the ceiling, shoot, this is a tough one. Now, I personally loved the rope climb. Shocker. I wasn't a huge guy. And so climbing the ropes was easy. The biggest kids in the class always struggled to climb the rope. They might have been strong, but they're tall. Their bodies were awkward. It was a tough one. So I think when you apply like something like the Presidential Fitness Award, we need a baseline for what we want to be as a soccer country. Gone are the days of us being a scrappy underdog. Oh, the plucky U.S., maybe they'll have a chance. We're not sneaking up on anybody, guys. It's just not happening. We have more players playing internationally than ever before. And yes, a bunch of them are on benches or reserves in the EPL or Italy or the Bundesliga. Like, bottom line is we have a lot of guys playing at high levels around the world. So we're not sneaking up on anybody. But as we saw against Belgium, can we go toe-to-toe with the best in the world, the European countries, the way we play soccer at this cup? And I think the answer is pretty clearly no. We're seeing glimpses of it, but we're not quite there. And so Pochettino, if they're able to lock him up, and if you guys remember 2022 Qatar, I had a pretty good source close to the team who was telling me about the Gio Reyna stuff unraveling, and I went, you know, public with it. And of course, the people were not happy, but it ended up being accurate. I'm here and now it's 60-40. He's coming back, which I feel good about. Okay. I think Pochettino is going to come back. The question is what's taken so long and why isn't he 100%? And we talked about this with Kobe Jones. Here's what he had to say earlier.
20: We have to remember he was only with this U.S. team for a little over a year, as opposed to most coaches get a full cycle of the 4 years to really learn the entirety of the team. So, for me, it'll be interesting to see if he does decide to stay with the U.S. rather than going back to that club situation, which is completely different. Pochettino seems to be someone that likes to be very involved constantly, and that's a club coaching position. So the big question is he going to want to have those extended downtime moments?
19: So Pochettino essentially showed up to the kitchen as the cook. He was handed the all the ingredients and everything like 45 minutes before a major meal. And he had to just make the best that he could. And he did a damn good job. The question is now with ample time to prepare, he gets to order all the ingredients and the meats and the cuts and everything. He is in total control. With that much time, what can he do with this U.S. soccer team? I'll be honest. I'm of the belief he's sitting back saying, ain't no positions guaranteed anywhere, guys. Sorry, Pulisic, you're the man, you're Captain America, all that. You have to fight for your spot. And I kind of sort of love that. Everybody's got to earn it. So U.S. soccer, it was a good showing. I think we got to do better in 2030. All right, coming up next, folks, you know who the real winners in the LeBron sweepstakes are, right? The team's not involved.
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4: Freeways are in good shape. Caltrans working. Southbound Lake Murray Boulevard on ramp to the West 8 closed until 1 o'clock. Eastbound Coronado Bridge lane closed there. Mission Avenue on ramp and Oceanside to North 5 closed until 2.
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4: Sunny, warm, humid, 75 to 80 along the coast. There is a heat advisory for the inland valleys and the mountains. An extreme heat watch for the desert starting Wednesday. Inland highs today, 86 to 91.
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15: Back here on the herd. Breaking news, folks. Here we go. Nobody has any clue what LeBron James is doing. Nobody. Rachel and I are sitting here. Rachel, did you watch the Pablo Escobar show? You know, it became a meme where he was just sitting there in like his backyard. Narcos. He was sitting there in his like swing in the backyard, just sitting there alone, just staring off. And it was like, we're just waiting. Yes.
16: Into the distance.
15: This is what we're doing. We're just waiting for LeBron.
8: Let's make plans, Jason, while we're waiting. Let's like climb a mountain. Let's
15: climb a mountain.
8: I don't know. I'm not doing it could be a while. The sense was after Fanatics Fest, he was going to get closer to saying something. And there were some actual indications of that. That wasn't just speculation. But then Rich Paul comes out yesterday and says, we're not going to be rushed, which makes me feel like now they can't do it today or tomorrow because he just made a point. I don't know. We'll see. Maybe again, let's figure out some things we can do in the meantime.
15: How much of this is ego? Like 90%?
8: Again, Rich addressed that. He said that, you know, the lack of information about what's really going on is leading people to say he's just doing it for attention. I don't know.
15: Yeah.
8: I
15: mean, so you know how the sausage gets made, right? So,
8: yes.
15: The only stuff that's coming out is from executives of teams who are doing the same thing we're doing.
8: Yes.
15: Speculating.
8: There is they no don't one know who has anything. Knowledge. No one.
15: They're not talking to LeBron. I'm sorry, guys. That's not happening.
8: Why do you think Pat Riley is going on a podcast? Why do you think that Chris Finch is going on a podcast? Why do you think that Bob Myers is going on a podcast just so they can talk to LeBron through the podcast?
15: Right.
8: They can't get a meeting with him.
15: They're just, even the NBA insiders who are breaking news people, they don't know. No. The only time they'll know is when they get handed the news to then tell us. They're middlemen for this.
8: Yeah.
15: And here's Ryan Hollins earlier talking about LeBron's waiting game.
16: Maybe it's become more complex than it speaks because, again, you can say the competitive nature in Miami, the feel-good story in Cleveland, the 50-minute flight, and apparently whatever it is in Los Angeles, he couldn't make it there or with the Clippers. That doesn't, you know, that didn't make sense for him. And then at that, you know, at his age, LeBron wants to be in a situation where he's wanted, where he's appreciated. And that's what I think the biggest thing for him is.
15: So, you know, Rachel, I do like LeBron a lot. I'm a huge fan. I've said he's the GOAT. None of that's changing for me.
8: Okay.
15: My opinion on LeBron's not changing. I will say from an content perspective, I don't mind the wait, but there's literally no news and there's nothing happening. Like there's not even like, hey, there's a lot of chatter that James Harden could get rerouted to Memphis. I don't know, but the longer this waits, the more I believe that this is going to be like a 3 or 4 team crazy trade with all kinds of moving parts. I just can't believe that LeBron's sitting around for 2 weeks saying, today maybe I'm going to look at Detroit. Tomorrow, maybe Chicago. Now it's Golden State. Now it's, I just don't understand how he could sit there every day changing his mind. Like nothing else is changing unless stuff is changing. Does that make any
8: sense? Makes sense. Absolutely. I think if stuff changes, that will justify this wait. It will sort of be like, yes, we were waiting for Cleveland to make this move. We were waiting for Miami to make this move, that sort of thing. And LeBron has put pressure on teams before to do that sort of thing without them even knowing that they were going to get him. So that's not out of character. However, if one of those things doesn't happen, if it just comes out in the next few days or whenever, oh, this is the team I've picked. I just wonder, you called it the indecision before the break. I do think the longer it goes on, the more danger LeBron is in of backlash coming. Because
15: I totally agree.
8: We talked about it yesterday. People in Cleveland were so upset about the original decision. Sure, partly because he left, right? But the writing was on the wall through that season and especially the playoffs that he was probably going to go elsewhere. It was the way that he left that people felt like it touched that nerve of like people leaving the Rust Belt and sort of, you know, making their pain a money play, really, or a fame play to go do on a TV special like Vanna White or whatever. So I think that sort of that feeling of, hey, don't you take how we feel seriously and why would you do this to us? It's one thing to leave. It's another thing to like stomp on us out the door. And that's what caused that huge negative reaction. I was at his first game back in Cleveland. They threw batteries at him.
15: Yeah.
8: Like one went right over my shoulder. So if he doesn't go to Cleveland this time, and it's been 3 weeks. What if it's 4 weeks of people thinking they're going to get him? I don't know. If there's a reason, that's one thing. If there's no reason, to your point, like I think he's in danger of another backlash
15: situation. I would agree. I'll come back to two things. Number one, when he went from Miami to Cleveland, wasn't there some announcement about, it was Cleveland. It was Andrew Wiggins. Remember? He had just been like the number one pick and LeBron did a big thank you and like left Andrew Wiggins out. And then everybody's like, whoa, you didn't mention Wiggins. Yes. Next thing you know, Wiggins is traded.
8: Yes.
15: Two things I keep coming back to here. James Harden opting out and we've heard nothing about contract, what the extension could be. I'm no.
8: You might not have heard. I've heard.
15: You've heard some stuff. Anthony Davis in Washington. About a month ago, we heard, Warriors, Davis, that has been radio silent. I believe the Warriors and Cavs are in a tug of war right now behind the scenes. What can we get? What can we do to make it more appealing for LeBron? And one of those two will be the winner.
8: The James Harden situation is super interesting. He opted out of more than $40 million next year. He opted out. And that was to help Cleveland with LeBron, but also to get a longer term contract. If they use that money, that cap hold, to get LeBron and pay LeBron more and put James Harden on the show, you know, hey, go find another team. That is going to really be an issue around the league.
15: Who's paying Harden $40 million?
8: I mean, well, that was his contract from a number of years ago. I mean, that's how it works.
15: But no, there's nobody around the league. Oh, James, we'll take you on.
8: I'm telling you, if a player gives up $40 million on a handshake, you better do the handshake.
15: Yeah. All right, we'll see you tomorrow.
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26: 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Get that smile off your face, Ben Fletcher. Padres lost to Atlanta 3-2 yesterday. They're now 1-3 coming out of the All-Star break. Game 2 against the Braves coming up at 4:15 today. ESPN is in the midst of executing a round of layoffs. While they'll significantly affect a lot of the staff behind the scenes, mainly at the NFL Network, reports have surfaced that media giant has cut ties with notable NFL analyst Ryan Clark and longtime play-by-play broadcaster Carl Ravish. 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
26: Oh, yeah. Let's get it going on a Tuesday. What's happening, everybody? Ben Fletcher, got my buddy J-Riff with me for the next couple of hours from noon to 2. J-Riff will take over for an hour after that. Schaefer and Sliwa will be your drive home later this afternoon. We do have an excellent giveaway for you today. A pair of tickets to go see Zach Bryan with his Heaven on Tour Saturday, August 1st at Snapdragon Stadium. Ryan Bingham, Faye Feely, Zach Bryan, all on stage at Snapdragon. 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How are we doing?
29: Fletch, thank God you just brought me on the show. I cannot believe what just happened. Cannot believe it. So as we know, I am on remote right now.
26: Sure.
29: And my lovely girlfriend, Jenna, just sneaks into the room, makes eye contact with me as you're bringing me on and says, I got the Odyssey tickets for tomorrow.
26: Look at that.
29: With the most embarrassed look on her face, because we were supposed to go in 4 hours to see the greatest movie of all time. And yes, you are being exposed on San Diego Sports 760. So I was doing really good up until about 30 seconds ago, man. How are you?
26: I'm doing fantastic. So you're going to see the movie tomorrow now, and you will have just as good of a time then.
29: I guess. Jenna, go tell Jonah, and it's fine. Okay, I'll back. You're going to see it tomorrow, but okay.
26: You'll still have a great time. It is a
29: so disappointing.
26: Movie. Good luck with
29: so
26: that.
29: So disappointing.
26: One. All right. Padres last night got into some more trouble. So we've had so many conversations over the last several weeks, but specifically yesterday, remember we were talking with Matt Devine of Devine Sports Gospel. And the last thing we talked about with Matt was how the attitude sometimes of this team can really get you, because it's like, sometimes they're the team that wants to go out there and look like they're having fun. They're playing some baseball. I look back at the Toronto Blue Jays series right before the All-Star break, where I'm like, oh, this Padres team I could actually see do something. And then there's the team that came out and won 19-2 just a couple of days ago. And while we don't really take that game super seriously, at least it looked like the Padres were out there having some fun playing baseball again.
1: And then last night happens. And has there ever been anything more predictable, right, than the Padres, who scored 19 runs 2 days ago, for yesterday to come out and put up two. Against an Atlanta Braves team who honestly didn't play great. Neither team played great yesterday. So another frustrating loss for the Padres. These things continue to stack up. And then we'll have the sound for you in a little bit. But today, I don't think it's a coincidence that on ESPN, which while they're going through their stuff, Jeff Passan was on the Pat McAfee show and said these words, and I will quote directly what Jeff Passan said to Mr. Pat McAfee. Mason Miller is definitely available. Mason Miller is definitely available. So he went into depth on it, and he talked about the fact that, look, Mason Miller is one of the most dominant pieces in baseball right now, not just in with the Padres, but in all of baseball right now. And he went into some other stuff about the fact that Mason Miller, you know, is going to be a piece that the Yankees could be very interested in. Obviously, the Pirates, where Mason Miller's from, would be very interested in. And Jeff Passan made it seem like it's actually a possibility that the Padres move on from him. So day to day, this is going to change, and we'll go back and forth on this. But as the Padres go, the trade deadline options go. And right now, coming off of a loss where the team didn't look all that interested to be playing baseball, it's hard to envision a future where everybody is staying on this team. And I don't know if it's going to be Mason Miller, maybe Michael King, maybe Adrian Morahone, maybe a combination of all three. But I do get the feeling today somebody is going to be leaving this team probably sooner than later.
29: Yeah, we're on that trajectory now. I don't know how they can't. Like, something that Matt said yesterday, and I talked about in the 2 o'clock hour, that contradicted something that Danny Vietti said. And I asked Danny Vietti, I'm like, should AJ Preller take into consideration the fact that there is going to be a lockout when he approaches trade partners? And Vietti, rightfully so, was like, no, you have to focus on this season. You can't consider it. And then yesterday, Matt was like, dude, we have a lockout looming, and there are things that need to be done with that in consideration. We don't know what the financial structure is going to be like. This team isn't going to be competing for a championship. There isn't enough to add to, like, and I agree with him. Look how they're playing the Braves, right? What are you going to be able to add enough to beat the Braves in a 7-game series? Are you going to be able to add enough to add to beat the Dodgers in a 7-game series, the Cubs, the Phillies, if they keep staying hot, right? So to be honest with you, I think that at this point, you have to consider the lockout. You have to consider what's going to happen potentially with this new financial structure and start gearing up for 2027, whatever that looks like. And for sure, 2028, and not get stuck in this purgatory where you're keeping guys because what, for ego, or because you feel like, I honestly, at this point, man, trade Mason Miller, trade who you got to trade, because this team needs to start preparing for what's going to happen down the road.
1: I tend to agree. And I think about the smart move, and the smart move is thinking about the next 5 years and not just this season. And this season, in my opinion, maybe I'm wrong and I'm on an island on this, but this season, in my opinion, is done. Like, I've seen what I need to see out of this team, what I've needed to see out of this manager in Craig Stammen. And that's a whole other conversation. But I do feel like this team, even if they get into the postseason, which is absolutely doable. As a matter of fact, I know Schaefer has been all about this on his social media. Somehow the Padres, over the last stretch of games, they've gotten closer to the wild card. I think it was 6 games ago they were 5.5 games back. Now they're 3.5 games back. Mm-hmm. They've gone 500 over that stretch. But the question you have to ask yourself is this team going to be a better than 500 team the rest of the way? And the way I've seen it, they had a really good stretch early on. They had their 14-3 stretch like they had a year ago this year. And other than that, this has been a far below 500 team. And even the wins that they've gotten in some of these games are like, oh, that's not sustainable. And that's what we talked about the entire first half of the season. So, I don't know. And I'm not the one making these decisions. AJ Preller makes a lot of money to make these decisions. And for the most part, I feel like he's done a pretty decent job. However, you look at the farm system, completely barren. And that's on him. And now maybe you have these pieces, Michael King, Adrian Morahone, potentially even a Mason Miller, who, man, I really do love watching that guy pitch as often as he does with the Padres. Those are options that he could easily move and would make a lot of sense, and you would get a lot of return, because Now the game has to be, how are we going to supplement Fernando Tatis Jr., Manny Machado, Xander Bogaerts, these contracts that are not movable? How do we supplement them in the future to almost hide what those contracts look like? And maybe Fernando turns it around and is great. I still think he has the capability to do so. But for Manny and Xander, it feels like we've already seen the best. And look, Manny just got to 20 homers last night. Very cool, Manny Machado. Another 20-homer season. I'm pretty sure he has the most 20-home-run seasons of anybody ever to wear a Padres uniform. And he's done it consecutively every single year he's been with the Padres. But that's what Manny Machado is. He's numbers, and he always has been numbers. Does he actually contribute to winning is the question I have, and what else do we need to see from it?
29: Russell Westbrook of baseball. He's the Russell Westbrook of baseball. He puts up triple doubles, but he's a minus player on the court, right? Like, Manny is, what has he added? And a lot of people feel like there's been some club, like the clubhouse culture has been dictated by Manny, right? Juan Soto isolated himself because there were personality conflicts. There's reports that Fernando Tatis and him have had their moments together, right? And who knows, some people have their opinions that maybe Fernando's play on the field has been affected by Manny Machado, whatever. Remember Jimmy Butler bullied Karl Anthony Towns? Like, this happens. Like, this isn't something new in sports, but we have seen this. I honestly can't remember a time in baseball. I guess you get like Jim Tomei, right? Where you get all these home runs and strikeouts. So it's technically, but I don't know when you've had a Swiss Army knife player like Manny Machado, who consistently can do what he's doing, and team, it's not turning into like the culture and identity of this team. And I think part of that's his personality, and part of that is that it's just not elevating. It's not elevating the players around him, and that's why I'm like, it's kind of like Russell Westbrook. The guy got 15 assists, but at what cost?
1: And we probably dig too far into it. We always do. That's what we do, is we dig too far into these things. But ultimately, when has it worked for Manny? It didn't work with the Dodgers, and he had a World Series shot there. He had an excellent World Series shot in 2024 with the Padres. That team, in fact, was favored to win the World Series after taking a 2-0 series lead on the Dodgers. And in my opinion, and I think in most people's opinion, if they beat the Dodgers in that series, they go on to win the World Series. The Dodgers had no problem doing so. I don't think the Padres would have either. Pitching stacked, lineup playing really well. Everything was going their way, but you go 24 straight scoreless innings. So that was the opportunity, and Manny had plenty of opportunities during that 24 straight scoreless innings to change the narrative of his entire career, of the entire history of the San Diego Padres, and it didn't get done. So that it sucks, but that's the situation we're in now, and now you can't hold on to 2024 as if you can do it again, because this team's not the same team. All right, we have the sound from Jeff Passan talking about Mason Miller. Let's take a listen. This was on the Pat McAfee show earlier today. One of Pat McAfee's guys on his show asked him about Mason Miller specifically. This is what he said.
3: Mason Miller is definitely available. Now, does that mean that at the end of the day, Jay Preller, who's one of the most prolific traders of all executives in baseball, is going to flip him just a year after acquiring him for Leo DeVries, who's one of the best prospects in baseball? Not necessarily. But the Padres need, it's not prospects, the Padres need major league ready starting pitching. Huh. And if you're a team like the Seattle Mariners that has a deep rotation already, and in Ryan Sloan and Cade Anderson, two of the best pitching prospects in baseball, on the cusp of being ready for the big leagues, it's something you have to consider. If you're the Yankees and you can pair him with David Bednar and Tim Hill and Brett Hedrick at the back end of the bullpen, Fernando Cruz, it makes you just so much better and so much deeper. And Mason Miller is the most dominant player in baseball at his sport or at his field. If the ninth inning comes around and Mason Miller is coming in, you pretty much know that the game is over. 75 strikeouts in 40 innings and 0.89 ERA. Like, he is a dude. And, you know, him moving would help make what could be a boring deadline a whole lot more exciting. And if he and Scooble are both moving, then we got a fascinating couple weeks ahead.
4: Feels like he's way too good to be a Pittsburgh Pirate, but we're in a new Pittsburgh Pirate world.
8: Yeah.
4: And he's from Pittsburgh.
8: Buckos are-
1: He didn't say AJ Preller might listen. He didn't say, look, it'd be tempting. He said, and I'll let him say it.
3: Mason Miller is definitely available now.
1: Mason Miller is definitely available. How did we get here? Okay. Look, it's San Diego Sports 760. I don't want to see Mason Miller leave. I just got a freaking Mason Miller, not a Mason Miller bobblehead. We just got something dropped off here that was Mason Miller. I don't know if I see it anymore, but we got something Mason Miller, and he's a damn good Padre. And that would honestly hurt my heart a little bit if Mason Miller was no longer with the team. But if you're looking 5 years down the road, it makes sense. And what sucks is he's controllable. What sucks is he could be a Padre for not a whole lot of money for the next few years. But when you're backed into a little bit of the corner and you need to surround the guys who you cannot move on from, that you would like to move on from, you need to do that with young, cheap talent. And Mason Miller can get you a lot of young, cheap talent right now. So I'll let Jeff Passan say it one more. It's not coming from me. It's coming from Major League's ESPN insider.
3: Mason Miller is definitely available now.
1: Mason Miller is definitely available. Take that how you want to take it. Coming up next, we'll get to the big three here of hour number one. Jay Riff's going to rip through some of the top stories in the world of sports. We're going to flush that Padres loss from yesterday, man, because God, this team is tough to watch when they're playing like this. It really is. Zach Bryan tickets on the line. We'll tell you how to win them coming up next, as well as the big three. Kevin Acey in just 20 minutes. Talk about that with Kevin coming up in a little bit.
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1: 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It's so funny, and this does not happen very often, But my name is Ben Fletcher, and that's Jonathan Rifkin. And it's not often that me and J Riff, over the last, I don't know, how long have we known each other? 8 years? Something like that?
2: Sure.
1: Have
2: it's
1: we,
2: been five, but sure.
1: Have we really agreed on something so wholeheartedly? And I was just talking, they're running some Jalen Brunson thing up on the TV here in studio. And I'm saying, man, I had more fun watching Jalen Brunson than I've had watching any NBA player in a long time. And I said, probably since Monte Ellis. I didn't know you were also a huge Monte Ellis fan.
2: Loved Monte Ellis, man. Are you kidding me? Those teams, those Monte Ellis teams, the Warriors teams were so fun to watch. Now,
1: the We Believe Warriors. Help. I was part of it.
2: I wasn't a Warriors fan, man. I was a Monte. Early days, like when he got on that team and was young, coming off the bench with Jason Richardson and Baron Davis. Though that team made me love basketball. I wasn't a fan of them, but I was like, I want to watch this team and I love the sport. So
1: that was the Warriors team I was a fan of, and then it got to the newer era of the Warriors. And look, I love Steph, and Steph is incredible. But outside of Steph, there wasn't too much to love on those.
2: Clay, did you like Clay when he was there?
1: I liked Clay, and I liked Clay not for the reasons that everyone else did, because he's a crazy 3-point shooter. But I think Clay is one of the most underrated on ball defenders the NBA has ever seen. Like, he is actually fantastic. The secret sauce to the Warriors winning those championships wasn't just Steph Curry making threes. It was the fact that A, Klay Thompson didn't miss when he was open, and B, Klay Thompson took the opposing team's best guard out of games entirely. And between him, Andre Iguodala, and Draymond Green, those were three of the toughest defenders in the sport of the last 15, 20 years. And the fact that all three of them would just shut teams down was why that team was so successful. It wasn't necessarily Steph making threes or KD being unguardable. Those things helped, but it was the defense first, and that's why that team could do what they did. It couldn't just be single-faceted. I know they changed basketball forever, and kids are shooting three-pointers from the start instead of shooting layups first, and all that stuff's the bad stuff that came with those Warriors teams. The good was the underrated part, which was the defense. They were unreal. But the Monte Ellis and Baron Davis teams were so much fun to watch, man. And I think it was the Mavericks who ended knocking them out the year that they had the real shot at winning the championship. If they would have gotten past Dirk, and Dirk was just unbeatable at that time, along with, what's his name?
2: Jason Kidd.
1: The other guy.
2: Eric Dampier. He was their center.
1: I can't believe I'm blanking on this right now.
2: What's his fit? No, I know. Who's the really good? They had one of the better
1: shooter.
2: Defenders.
1: He was a stud. I can picture him on my head right now. Always wore a headband, but whatever. That team was stacked for the Mavs also. Anyways, that's not what we're going to do here. We're going to do the big three here of hour number one, where J-Riff rips through some of the top stories in the world of sports. Let's do it.
5: Your lunch break is here.
6: Ready to go back to the office and knock the socks off your friends?
9: I mean, coworkers.
6: It's time for the top stories of the day. The Big Three.
1: All right, J-Rick, where are we going?
2: Actually, the 2011 roster for the Mavericks is crazy. That was the other one, the championship. Jason Terry is who you were talking
1: Jason
2: about.
1: Terry, thank you.
2: Yeah, the Jet. Second Jet after Kenny. Sean Marion was also on that team. Brendan Haywood, Tyson Chandler. Okay, anyways, not part of the big three. Speaking of the Warriors, Draymond Green is yapping away again on his podcast saying that, and I think it was a bit tongue-in-cheek, but he said that if the Warriors got LeBron James, then he would turn into the P.J. Tucker. Remember, P.J. Tucker, at the end of his career with the Heat and the Rockets, turned himself into a very reliable corner three-point shooter. All he did was stand in the corner and shoot three. So Draymond Green
1: and play
2: said,
1: defense.
2: Yes, and Draymond Green said if they got LeBron James, the pick and roll, which used to be him and Steph, would turn into LeBron and Steph, and that means that he would have to find a new role, which means to go into the corner and make threes. He shot 32% last year from three and shot four threes a game.
1: Look, Draymond, everybody, the first thing you said, J-Riff, was spot on and a little bit tongue-in-cheek. It feels like everything with this LeBron situation and everything related to Rich Paul and Maverick Carter and LeBron James all is a little bit tongue-in-cheek right now. And I'm like, just say it. You know what it is. Did you see Pat Bev was on social media yesterday saying that LeBron is going to make his decision yesterday? And then Patrick Beverly released a tweet this morning that was like, oh, I can't believe my source lied to me. I don't know that his source did lie to him. I think LeBron knows exactly where he's going. He's just going to drag us all along a little further. Draymond being buddies with LeBron is adding into all of this. This is a media thing. This is not a basketball thing. And you told me right before we got back from commercial that the NBA is literally waiting on LeBron to figure out what their schedule is going
2: to
1: be.
2: To release the schedule, yeah.
1: That has to be, because depending on if he chooses Cleveland, Miami, the 76ers, or the Warriors, they are going to dictate what's going to be Christmas Day games. They're going to dictate what is going to be opening night in the NBA, all based on where LeBron goes. If he wants to do it this way, that's fine. Look, we're talking about you, so congratulations. But it's very Jerry Jones of LeBron James.
2: Yeah. Number two, the Boston Red Sox, who were the worst team in the AL East going into the month of June, have ripped off 14-game winning streak. It's the longest in 80 years. Coincidentally, the Phillies and the Red Sox both fired their managers. Now both these teams are finding their stride. What do you think about that?
1: Take notes. The Phillies got off to a terrible start. The Boston Red Sox got off to one of the worst starts in all of baseball. Alex Cora was beloved in Boston. Alex Cora got fired. The Boston Red Sox are doing a lot better now. Phillies, similar situation. Fire their manager. All of a sudden, they start winning a lot of baseball games. Both those teams looking like they're going to be legitimate players in their respective playoff races. This team looks a lot different this year. That's all I will say. I thought Mike Schilt was a very difficult manager. The Padres didn't make mistakes. They didn't. They had someone on their ass all the time. I don't know that Craig Stammen is the guy. I like Craig Stammen. I think he was an excellent Padre. Seems like a great human being. I don't know that he's the best manager. And this team makes a lot of mistakes. And they've made a lot of game-losing mistakes this year. And we did not see that happen with Mike Schilt as the manager. All I'll say, draw the lines where you want to. Not calling for his job right now. I think that'd be silly going into a lockout year. But Craig Stammen obviously was not a good managerial hire. I'm fine saying that.
2: Are you going to get Kevin Acey to be able to say that in 10 minutes?
1: No, probably not.
2: You should try. Darren used to try. Whatever the third one was got deleted. I'm going to be candid here. If you want to overthrow me on this, I don't remember. I know you wanted a different one, but I'm going to go with the one that I remember, which is that LIV Golf suffered a potential setback on Tuesday, which is today, because the PGA Tour, the European Tour, and the Asian Tour announced a strategic alliance aimed at global collaboration, which is likely to affect the partnership that the Asian Tour actually had with LIV, which was like one of the final legs that LIV really had to stand on.
1: Yeah, look, I'm good with this because there is something to say about it. Golf is in a very, very weird spot right now. And I will say, from my point of view, I think anything that damages LIV Golf is a good thing because I think it gets us one step closer to getting Jon Rahm and Cam Smith, Bryson DeChambeau, maybe. I don't know if the events of the last week changed this. But getting those guys all back on one tour. Like, the PGA Tour has done good things since the advent of LIV Golf. They have upped the purse in a lot of these big major tournaments, not just the majors, but big tournaments around the calendar. And that's what players wanted the entire time, was making some of these events, like the event at Torrey Pines, like the events that happen up at Pebble Beach. They want those for a bigger purse, and they've gotten that. So that's good, but now you have golf split and fractured into all these different places. The problem I have with stuff like this coming out, J-Riff, is that we've gotten one of these stories, it feels like a week, for the last 6 months, about some big alliance, about some big golf thing that's going to upthrow and start everything over. There's going to be new tracks for guys on the Korn Ferry Tour to get in. There's going to be some sort of relegation system. There's an alliance with the Asian Tour. Like, there's so many different things that they're just throwing out there. Like, they're trying to solve the problem in public and see what we think about it in real time. Yeah. I hate that. Figure it out. Take 6 months. Stay away from the limelight. Let us enjoy the majors. And then 6 months time, come up with an actual plan to get the best golfers in the world into the best league in the world and go with that. Stop trying to solve your problems in public. It's like a divorce that ends up on TV. Like, it's such a mess, man. And so if they can fix it, great. I would love to see it. Please bring those guys back. Golf is better when every single week we have something to care about instead of once every 3 months during the season. So we'll see if they can do it. I have my doubts. Kevin Acey is coming up next. He can always do it. Kevin Acey always gets the job done. And he will in about 3 minutes live on the iHeartRadio app.
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17: Research conducted at Virginia Tech suggests that mosquitoes are learning to associate a common insect repellent with mealtime. A study published in the Journal of Experimental Biology focused on a type of mosquito that can spread diseases such as yellow fever, Zika, and dengue fever. It found that mosquitoes can learn to ignore low concentrations of DEET on the skin and begin to associate it with food. Researchers say DEET should still be used, but that applying it regularly may be more effective than applying a high dose just once. Federal health officials, meanwhile, are seeing the earliest start to the West Nile virus season in the U.S.
18: According to the Centers for Disease Control and Prevention, at least 48 cases have been reported as of June 30th, and most of those involve severe neuroinvasive disease. The CDC recommends using insect repellent, wearing long, loose-fitting clothing, and avoid being outside between dusk and dawn to reduce the risk of mosquito bites, which can spread the virus. I'm Lisa Carton.
17: Health update, I'm Scott Pringle.
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2: 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Somebody called Brent. You should do the updates forever. Padres lost Atlanta 3-2 yesterday. They are now 1-3 coming out of the All-Star break. Game 2 against the Braves coming up at 4:15 today. Kevin Acey coming up next on the show. 2:30, we'll have Derek Togerson on to talk Padres as well. ESPN is in the midst of executing a round of layoffs while they're significantly affecting a lot of the staff behind the scenes, mainly at the NFL Network. Reports have surfaced that the media giant has cut ties with notable NFL analyst Ryan Clark and longtime play-by-play broadcaster Carl Ravish. 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
1: San Diego Sports 760, Ben Fletcher with you for the next couple hours. Got my buddy Jay Riff with me, and we have my very best friend in the whole wide world, Kevin Acey, on the show. Hi, Kevin. How are you?
23: Awesome, man. I'm awesome. Hey, who's Jermaine Dupri?
1: Why?
23: Well, because I just saw that on Thursday, I guess, is Jermaine Dupri bobblehead.
1: Is that
23: here at the Truist Park?
1: Okay, I could be way out of my depth here. I'm pretty sure that may be the Team USA flag football quarterback. I could be wrong on that.
23: You're amazing if you're right, because that means, if you're right, what that means is it's confirmation of why I asked you, because you know all of this crap.
1: I could be wrong on that. No, that's Daryl Doucette. Sorry, that I'm missing. And but the name sounds so familiar, Kevin.
23: I'm sorry, the entire broadcast crew just walked by, and you know that I can't concentrate on two things at once.
1: That's okay. So, we only need you to concentrate on one thing, Kevin, and that is...
23: Let's lock in. Freaking Fletcher, let's lock in right now, okay?
1: Look, it's your favorite time of the year. I know that for a fact. It is trade deadline time, and that means rumors are swirling everywhere. I sent you a clip on Twitter from the Pat McAfee show where Jeff Passan, who, by the way, Kevin, he is Major League Baseball's ESPN insider. It's like you are our Padres insider.
23: He's the best. I love him.
1: Jeff Passan's the top dog. Also, Jeff Passan, very, very short. I don't know if you know that about him. But he is saying...
23: I do.
1: And I will quote, Mason Miller is available. Thoughts?
23: Yes. Rest of the quote, doesn't mean he'll be traded. That's what I love
1: Jermaine
23: about
1: Dupree
23: social media and... Social media and the trade deadline getting together and having a baby of half information. I absolutely love it every year. Hey, absolutely. We've been saying that. Like, what does he's being talked about? What does the possibility, what does all that mean? Absolutely, man. But this team would much prefer to be buyers or some combination of buyers and sellers. And I mean, could that be that Mason Miller is used to upgrade this team and you know, ways in which they get better for next year and maybe this year? Yeah, and then they try to sell that to all the fans that pack the stands and everybody as it was the best thing to do. Yeah, that absolutely could happen. We got to wait and see, but there's like Jeff is the best, but like, that for people that have been paying attention, that really shouldn't be like this breaking news that, yeah, Mason Miller could be traded. I mean, they're running this dual track, unfortunately, right now, where they're finding out what the price is for Mason Miller and they're finding out what the price is for players that they would like and to keep Mason Miller.
1: Kevin, we are very uncool, you and I. I just want to let you know, Jermaine Dupree is an extremely famous rapper, Grammy Award-winning producer,
23: baby, that was it.
1: Rapper, songwriter, DJ, and entrepreneur. His career actually started when he was 9 years old, and his style blends melodic riffs with bouncy beats.
23: I didn't want to doubt you. Plus, I thought that your pick of who it was so random, it had to be right. Because
1: that's
23: amazing that you went where you went. but I thought I'd heard the name, and in no way will I ever pretend to be cool. You could show me, like at the All-Star game, what was it, John Boy, Chris Rose was coming by and he was showing players pictures on an iPad. It was like a bit, right? Maybe you saw it on social media since you're such a social media guy.
1: Sure.
23: And it was pictures of people. And like, I could not have named any of the people that they were naming, basically. None. First off, Mason Miller is a great guy. I love him even more because the one that he could not identify was like Ariana Grande or something. Like the fact that he didn't know who that was, I love that.
1: That is awesome. Chris Rose, also fun fact about him, Kevin, that you probably don't know, he was the voice, the play-by-play voice of BattleBots when it was on Discovery Channel. True story. That is 100% true.
23: See? You're amazing.
1: We've done a full interview with Chris Rose just about his time in BattleBots when we were supposed to be talking about Major League Baseball, but his BattleBots time was a little more intriguing.
23: Kind of like this segment where we've talked about everything else.
1: You know, your underwear and different things like that. It's all good stuff. But do you think A.J. Preller, Kevin, a real baseball question here, do you think A.J. Preller finds it frustrating when the Padres are trying to show him who they are by losing all these games, but the rest of the National League is sucking so bad that the Padres are actually improving in the National League wild card race while they're losing all these games?
23: Yes, I think he does. I think he's found it frustrating for some time. Well, you know, at the same time, he's kind of had a realization before a lot of people of what the team's weaknesses were. It's frustrating when you're losing games that you should win. You're losing games you could win. And this is how, look, a lot of times, man, 2023 was sort of like this, like, it was 84 wins that the Diamondbacks got in with, and the Padres missed by two games. It's like the teams like the Padres, who are just mediocre, inconsistent, the rest of the field doesn't run away from them a lot of times. They run the opposite direction. You know what I mean? Like the Padres could be in the lead had they gone 4-0. Okay, fine. That's asking a little much. They could be a half a game back. They could, by going 3-1 at the start of this trip, they could be a game and a half back just by going 2-2. And they've lost 2 one-run games, and they had a 3-run lead in the 10th inning of the opener. They played the freaking Royals for 3 games. Like, the fact that I'm more focused on that because of the big picture. I'm more focused on of what they have, the opportunity they've missed, than the fact, ooh, they gained a game. And I'm not saying that's what you were like, ooh, they gained a game, because I don't even know if you could get your voice that high to do that. But, like, I think that's fascinating. I mean, I'm sitting in my room last night when I saw, was it the Diamondbacks? The Cardinals again lost on a walk-off. And like the Diamondbacks, I think maybe blew, but I was like laughing, like, you've got to be kidding me. They're still 2.5 back. Like, this is incredible.
1: Well, it is wild. They're not playing good baseball, and it's obvious for the fans. And I scroll through social media more for entertainment for myself than anything else. But fans are ticked off watching this team, and it's because it's not a fun product. Now, Kevin,

0: better than this, and now what? And why is this happening? And then I feel like I'm failing because I can't figure out why it's happening. And like, you know, yeah, this is awful. It really is. And but we all have to remember that a part of that is because of the expectations.
1: Sure. So now whatever happens with the trade deadline is going to happen. That's what are we like 9 games away at this point from the time where we're going to start hearing about whether the Padres are actually buyers or sellers. We got plenty of time to speculate on whether they are or not. But I look at this lineup still, and Kevin, the conversation we've been having since the beginning of the year, it used to be Fernando, Manny, Merrill, Bogarts, right? That conversation for me is shifting. Xander may be a lost cause. Manny Machado just got to 20 home runs again. The one I'm most concerned about now, Kevin, it might be Jackson Merrill. And he had the two homers the other night. I believe one of them was off the second baseman. But did we, like, where is this kid going? Because I'm a little nervous watching him.
0: Yeah, I know. I've gone back and forth, and I have there's a lot of things, and some of the things that are going through my head right now I can't really share right now because I'm in the process of kind of trying to report this out. But the fact is, he just sort of hasn't been himself in terms of, like, he'll go up there and the stretches of time where you're like, okay, I don't, whatever the result was, the kid was locked in. He hit it hard. He didn't swing at bad pitches. He was confident up there. Like, you can tell when Jackson's locked in. He'll swing at a bad pitch and then no more the rest of the at bat and all that. Like, he'll look like, okay, this is one of the better players in the league. And you'll be like, okay, he's back. Because that'll be like a game or two or three. And you're like, yeah. And then, oh my gosh, he's back to a guy who, what he should have looked like his rookie year. Like, a guy overwhelmed by the major leagues. And he's worked on a lot of stuff, I think, or I know, and I think that maybe, you know, working on a lot of stuff has just kind of got him out of just being, you remember Jackson Merrill coming in like that border, like he was the cliche, so confident it was almost cocky, or like, what do people say? They're like, you know, it's not cocky, but like, you know, so like right on, and everyone knows what you mean, right? Like, and it was like, bat to ball skills, and he's like, yeah, I love when I face lefties, and like, oh yeah, throw me that, I'll hit it, and you know, my bat, you know, and it's like that, we've gotten away from that dude just going out and playing, and I don't know, man, but you're right, or I think maybe what you're like kind of involved in your statement that the guy you're really worried about is this is the future, this is the one of the big guys, like that's what's all in there. It's not just like, you know, a little bit like you said about Xander, it's a lost cause. You're not like throwing off, you know, you're not writing off the 25 mil, but you're like, okay, well, I'm not going to waste any more time on this one, right? Like, let's just hope they trade him. It's kind of what you're saying.
1: Jackson Merrill, Kevin,
0: is like the future.
1: Right, and I remember during his rookie season, I did a guest spot on a Kansas City radio station where the host, Ren Petro, he was asking me about Manny Machado, Fernando Tatis Jr., like, who's going to lead this team into the future? And I said Jackson Merrill, and it was his rookie season. Yeah. And I was like, look, I'm telling you, this kid, he has every makeup that you want out of someone who's going to be a cornerstone of your franchise, and I could see a future very, very clearly of Jackson Merrill and Fernando Tatis Jr. leading this team to places unknown. It wasn't necessarily the stars you thought you were going to get when the Manny Machado contract was signed. Hell, even back when the Eric Hosmer contract was signed. But it was the stars they were going to get, and it was almost going to be even better because of it. And I just feel like that future is getting a little cloudy, and that makes me nervous.
0: You weren't wrong back then in terms of that's how basically everyone felt. Right? And I mean, I remember right in the beginning of this season, because it's what was happening. Maybe I even wrote it at the end of last season, but really at the beginning of this season, leaning into it, that the Padres players, management, really anticipating Jackson taking that next step toward being that guy. So like, you know, yeah, and they still think he's that guy. And of course they have to say that, but I really do think they do. And like I said, like I was talking to Jackson yesterday, and I'm just like, you know, I mean, like I've known him now for a while and we talk and, you know, whatever. But unlike maybe some people on social media, you know, when I write and say something, I have to face the guy the next day. So my philosophy is, might as well just say it to his face straight up. And I was like, dude, what the hell? And just we had like a frank conversation. And that was one of the things I said was like, while telling him how bad he's been, also like, dude, there's all these times you're still that guy. Like, you are. There's, like, you can't fake that. You can't fake 7 three-hit games, 22 multi-hit games, being one of five players to have 20 stolen bases and 12 home runs. Like, you can't, like, have these. You can't make those plays in center field. You can't have the kind of games that he's had and not be that guy. So

0: What the heck is going on? And what, by the way, what's the matter? What's up with your frustration, dude? I realize it's hard to play. Like, it's hard to suck, but, like, one of your great things is the energy you bring, and you're not bringing it this year. And he's just like, yeah, well, he disagreed with me on that, by the way. And, he's trying. And so, like, yeah, I mean, I tell that story and all that just to tell you, yes, I fully am on board with the idea that this could be the biggest story of 2026 for the Padres.
1: Man, and he's so easy to root for, too. And I think we all want him to be that guy. We want him to be the next leader. It just hopefully it still happens. All right, Kev, I cannot tell you how much both of our reputations were damaged for not knowing Jermaine Dupri. My actual phone is blowing up. Our text line here in studio is blowing up.
0: My reputation shouldn't be damaged, because if anyone knows me, they would know I would have no idea who that is.
1: Yeah, we're not cool, I guess.
0: Yours, so. I mean, yours is in tatters. I mean, I'm seriously, the more I think about it, the more angry I am about this, that you didn't know.
1: As you should be. Well, Kevin, go enjoy a Caesar salad wrap or whatever the BS you eat is, and we'll talk to you next week.
0: Talk to you later, man.
2: 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Hey, players, this is all yours. Hamul Casino Resort, the player's place.
1: Good stuff from Kev. Man, I feel like there's a 2 or 3 hour podcast that can be done just straight talking about Jackson Merrill this year. And it is wildly frustrating because he is so easy to root for. And I think we all crowned him a little early, maybe, but we wanted him to be that guy. He still can be that guy. But what's it going to take to get back, man? It feels like there's a serious mental hurdles that he's going to need to jump. All right, we got those Zach Bryan tickets for you. They will be given away on the show today. You're going to need to use the talkback mic. Just give me your name, your neighborhood, react to anything we're talking about today on the talkback mic, and you can win those Zach Bryan tickets. He's going to be at Snapdragon Stadium on August 1st. We got some bets for you coming up next. It's San Diego Sports 760. 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
4: 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The freeway slowing down there. North 15, Scripps Fallway Parkway. Accident to the right shoulder. Freeway moving up to speed. I'm Mark Zeke in San Diego Traffic.
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1: 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Next chance to win $1,000 coming up just after 1 o'clock. I will shout out the keyword when it hits. Jay Riff, go ahead. Jermaine Dupri, I'm sorry.
18: Dude. I was screaming. I texted you. I was about to text the text line because I thought I had a better chance of you seeing it there than I did you seeing your phone during your bro sesh with Kevin Acey. Chris Cross.
1: I love me some Kevin Acey.
18: Usher. Ludacris. Murphy Lee.
1: See, I know Bow all those Wow. names.
18: Mariah Carey. I think most Janet Jackson, who he was married to. Ashanti.
1: Dude, I
18: YG.
1: Can read off
18: Bone
1: Google
18: Thug and Harmony. This guy is a million record awards. He's one of those people that, like, yeah, he rapped a little whatever, but like, he's one of those people who you have heard the stuff that he's done, you've liked the stuff that he's done, and you may have no idea who he is. So I don't fault you for not knowing who he is, but your initial response, what was your guess? And you were so confident too. You're like, oh yeah, I got you, Kevin.
1: I said the quarterback for Team USA flag football.
18: Yeah, the Team USA quarterback for flag football. And you said it the way that he described Jackson Merrill before he fell off. Like very cocksure. You're like, oh yeah, I got you. That's the quarterback for Team USA.
1: Daryl Doucette. Daryl, it's the first thing that popped into my head.
18: I'm pretty sure. I'm like, this guy is a famous Atlanta. Oh my God. All right. Anyways,
1: I apologize to everybody.
18: Go look up the era of the 90s, early 2000s. You know his stuff. My Boo by Usher and Alicia Keys is a heartbreaker. Yeah. Anyways.
1: Jamar on YouTube giving me crap for it. Love you, Jamar. Thank you for being here.
18: Thank you, Jamar.
1: 615-858-619-949 all telling me about Jermaine Dupri. I'm sorry. Okay? Look, I'm a classic rock guy. I host a classic rock show.
18: You don't. Oh, fair. You have homework, though. For the next 24 hours, you should listen to nothing but 90s and early 2000s hip-hop.
1: See, I like 90s and R&B. See, all those names you mentioned, I know their music.
18: Well, some of them wrote some of their own music, but a lot of them had other people write their music. And this was a person who a lot of people sung his songs.
1: Congratulations
18: his songs.
1: To Mr. Dupri for getting a bobblehead at Atlanta today. And I hope that Kevin Acey grabs one of those bobbleheads.
18: He's not going to grab one. You know he's not.
1: He might. He probably should at this point. Kevin Acey's getting roasted just as much as I am. Kevin's the one who brought it up.
18: But Kevin shouldn't be surprised. We shouldn't be surprised about Kevin. And Kevin admitted
1: surprised
18: it at the
1: about
18: end.
1: Me? Jared, I know nothing about me.
18: No, the only reason you deserve to be roasted is because instead of choosing the right answer, which was I don't know, you chose to be so confident in your response and just be like, Kevin, I got, and Kevin took it. Kevin was like, look, because you want Kevin's validation so bad, you are going to go to any lane possible. You don't care if our listeners care. You don't care if I care. You're like, you know what? As long as Kevin cares,
1: I'm fine.
18: Congratulations on your false sense of validation from Kevin.
1: As a question, more than anything, was like, it might be the quarterback for team, whatever. Okay.
18: No.
1: Let's make a couple bets. Now, I don't know if everyone knows this. I'm very excited about this. We are 50 days away from the start of the NFL season. In fact, we are 50 days 4 hours and 6 minutes away from the start of the NFL season. Seattle Seahawks, New England Patriots, Wednesday night football. That's going to get weird to say, but it is going to happen. Coming up in exactly 50 days, 4 hours and 5 minutes at this point. So let's do this for little bets today. We can place this now, or if you're heading out to Vegas this weekend, maybe. God, I wish I was. You could put this as a parlay at a sports book and then have a reason to return to Vegas. I'm going to go two teams from the AFC. J-Riff is going to go two teams from the NFC. And we're going to pick some division winners you could put down in a combination or a parlay. I'm going to start in the AFC North, and we can go back and forth on this, J-Riff. Okay. AFC North, you got the Ravens, the Bengals, the Steelers, the Browns. The Browns have plus 1150. I don't think anyone thinks they're going to win this. The Steelers plus 400. Ravens plus 117. But here's my pick. Cincinnati Bengals bounce back this year. Cincinnati Bengals win the AFC North. Joe Burrow puts up MVP type numbers, man. And Joey B gets the boys back on track. I got the Bengals winning the AFC North. Your turn.
18: Oh, you want me to throw mine or do you want me to respond?
1: That's what going back and forth looks like. Yeah, your turn.
18: Oh, I wasn't sure if going back and forth was like you give me your thought. Okay, your pick was good. Let us go to the NFC North where you have the Vikings projected to finish last, the Bears behind or penultimate to last, Packers second, and Lions first. I don't necessarily think this is a two-horse race. I do think the Bears could actually be good. We're going to have Adam Rank at some point on the show this week or next week, and he will tell you if the Bears are going to win the Super Bowl this year. Don't buy it, but I think there's a little bit to be said about how good they're going to be. With that said, I do think the Lions are going to win this. You're getting them in plus money. They have a great offensive line. They have a great running back. I do trust Jared Goff. I will say what you want about Amon-Ra St. Brown off the field, but he's still one of the best wide receivers in the league. They're well coached. They have a good defense. They shored up their secondary this offseason. So I do think that this is a team that is like, I think that Jordan Love is like a Jared Goff minus. I really do. By the way, congratulations on his marriage. I think that's awesome. His wife went to Oregon when I was at Oregon. I don't know her personally, but she was a volleyball player and she was very good.
1: She plays for the San Diego Mojo.
18: She did play for the San Diego Mojo. So anyways, I'm taking the Lions.
1: All right. I like it. Look, this is a huge year for the Lions. I think if there was a hot seat meter in the NFL, I actually think Dan Campbell's seat's a little hot. He needs to prove that he can do it without Ben Johnson and Aaron Glenn. Clearly did not do it last year. I'm going to the AFC West next. Maybe plug your ears out there because I don't think a lot of people in San Diego are going to like this.
18: Uh-oh.
1: I think the Chargers are going to win the AFC West this year.
18: Yep.
1: I really do. Like, I don't think the Chiefs are going to just automatically bounce back. I think Patrick Mahomes has an excellent year. I do. But I don't think that the Chiefs have done enough yet to completely recover. Like, we're forgetting that Patrick Mahomes didn't just get injured and then the season ended for the Chiefs. The season was done long before Patrick Mahomes got injured. So I don't think the Chiefs just bounce back and all of a sudden are great again. I think it's going to take a couple of years. This year, if the Chargers have Rashawn Slater and Joe Alt healthy to start the season, like, you're looking at the team that was last year pretty good with an actual healthy elite offensive line. Watch out for the Chargers this year, man. I think they're going to be fantastic. I really do.
18: Yeah, I think that the Harbaugh-Herbert pairing is really good. I think Herbert finally gets the protection he's been looking for because he gets banged up early in the season, and then they ask him to play with a broken finger or broken wrist or whatever, fractured something, and it does affect his performance. And he never really had a good crew of wide receivers once Keenan Allen was traded. I know that there were moments where, like, Landon McCaughey was good, but I agree. I think that that's actually, as much as we want to root against the Chargers in San Diego emotionally, I think if you want to win some money, I think practically that's a pretty good pick. All right, I know I have to go quick, really quick. I'm going to give you the Bucks. I know you said to stay away from the South. I do think that if Baker Mayfield stays healthy, look, man, I know the wide receivers too. I think Ibuka's going to be pretty good. Chris Godwin's on the team. They have Tez Johnson. They have Jalen McMillan. Like, they have some guys on this team, not to mention Bucky Irving and Oregon Duck in the backfield. So I do think the rest of the division is not that good. Like, Tyler Shuck, 1 year at Oregon, not great. But the Saints, come on. I don't think the Saints are going to win that division. I don't think the Panthers as
1: we got a break. Everything goes through Oregon with you.
18: And I don't think the Falcons. So.
1: Hour number two is coming up next. We got some more NFL talk. 50 days away. Very exciting. Zach Bryan tickets to win them on the Talkback Mic. Vinny Bonsignor from the Raiders is going to be joining us coming up in hour two.
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18: Oh, everything froze. Here's what's trending from the iHeart Sports Network. Padres lost yesterday to the Atlanta Braves. They were up 1-0. Braves put up three runs. Padres were able to get one back, but that was it. They lost 3-2. Game two of the series coming up a little bit later on today. ESPN is going through a round of layoffs right now. Sorry, I'm trying to get the script ready. Everything's frozen. I'll figure this out. The ESPN's going through a round of layoffs today, despite a lot of behind-the-scenes people getting the pink slip. Most notably on air, it was reported Ryan Clark, NFL analyst, has been departed from the company. I don't have grip, so that's the end of the update.
1: You're so good at this, dude.
18: I didn't make the computer freeze.
1: All right. Hour two. Here we go.
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27: Not like this.
26: The Padres drop Game 1 versus the Braves. Game 2 is tonight, and the trade deadline looms. And Rich Paul says LeBron...
31: It's still his choice. So if he doesn't really know, can't rush it. And we're not going to be rushed. It doesn't matter. I don't want to sit here and sound like this. We're not going to be rushed.
27: Got it.
32: Why is this happening?
26: On to more important things like how many blades of grass are in my lawn? Or how much wood could a woodchuck chuck? 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
1: Oh, Big Voice Guy, you do not miss. I love it when Big Voice Guy is just as tired of the same old things as I am, and he nailed it today. It is San Diego Sports 760. It is our number two. We got Vinny Bonsignor coming up in just a little bit, do a little preview of the Raiders season. I hope everyone's okay with this, but this is going to be modus operandum now for a little bit. Hour number two, most days I'm going to try to get an NFL guest. We'll take a little tour around the league as we're getting closer and closer to the start of the NFL season. Doesn't just have to be NFL, by the way. We're 39 days away from college football, so you're going to start hearing a lot more football here on 760, at least in the hour that I control, which is from 1 to 2 o'clock on a daily basis. All right, hour two here. We are going to talk some Padres right now, because there's some sound out there. Sound from Mr. Jeff Passan, who, if you don't know, he's the Adam Schefter for baseball with ESPN. He's the Adrian Wojnarowski, now Shams Charania, of basketball, but for baseball on ESPN. Jeff Passan's that dude. And Jeff Passan doesn't often get things wrong. In fact, he's the anti-bomber. Or what does he say in his profile? I believe he says, "I bomb automatically." And as Jeff Passan gets going here, he was asked about Mason Miller and what the Padres' plans are for him at the trade deadline. Let's take a listen.
0: Mason Miller is definitely available. Now, does that mean that at the end of the day, AJ Preller, who's one of the most prolific traders of all executives in baseball, is going to flip him just a year after acquiring him for Leo DeVries, who's one of the best prospects in baseball? Not necessarily. But the Padres need, it's not prospects, the Padres need major league ready starting pitching. Huh. And if you're a team like the Seattle Mariners that has a deep rotation already, and in Ryan Sloat and Cade Anderson, two of the best pitching prospects in baseball, on the cusp of being ready for the big leagues, it's something you have to consider. If you're the Yankees and you compare him with David Bednar and Tim Hill and Brett Hedrick at the back end of the bullpen, Fernando Cruz, it makes you just so much better and so much deeper. And Mason Miller is the most dominant player in baseball at his sport, or at his field. If the ninth inning comes around and Mason Miller is coming in, you pretty much know that the game is over. 75 strikeouts in 40 innings and 0.89 ERA. Like, he is a dude. And, you know, him moving would help make what could be a boring deadline a whole lot more exciting.
1: Mason Miller is available. Again, not shocking. Well, we had that report from Chris Rose, was this a month ago now, where he predicted that Mason Miller would be sent to the Yankees at the trade deadline. We'll see if that happens. It's largely been quiet since then. But Jeff Passan isn't going to say something like that at this time without having some pretty serious knowledge behind it. So I think that Mason Miller, Padres, AJ Preller is going to be fielding offers. We'll see what it takes to get him. I would hope the asking price would be astronomical. And if someone fills that asking price, it might be silly at this point to say no. Because you got to think about what the best for the next 5 years is going to be for the Padres. And clearly, unless I'm not seeing something that one of you is seeing, the Padres for this year don't have what it takes to get to where you need to go. So this needs to be about building it so that the future teams can get to a World Series.
2: I agree. You also don't know what the financial structure is going to look like with this new lockout and whatever the CBA being. It's not going to be the same as what it is currently, which means that you already have. And by the way, we do know that the current contracts that exist are likely not going to be restructured, which means the Dodgers are going to be able to keep the deferred payments, even if that is something that ends up being against the rules later on, or there's some financial constraints to that. So the Padres are going to be hamstrung no matter what with these big contracts. Xander Bogaerts' contract's going to exist. Manny Machado, Fernando Tatis Jr., their contracts are going to exist. So what are you going to do to help this team? What are you going to do to supplement them? What if Jackson Merrill exists like this? What if this is who he is? What if he had... I would hate to say that, but like I am saying, I hate to say that. But like, what if that is the reality? Are we preparing for the worst at this point? You told Kevin Acey, and he made a good point in response. He said, "What about 2023?" And the reason that I think I understand why he would feel that 2023 was such a brutal year to watch was because they had one of the best offenses on paper in the entire, like, that team was disappointing to watch because of who was on the team and how they were underperforming. And so I understand, like, this team, like, at this point, like, we kind of assume that Xander Bogaerts is this. I think in 2024, we were like, oh, we still, like, Xander Bogaerts, like, it's a little bit different now. The tone around this team, the perspective around this team is different. And so I don't know, like, I feel like this is less disappointing, but just as frustrating, I think, is what you're experiencing with how this is going.
1: Well, it's not just that. It's the eyeball test. It is the feel that this team gives. And it's such a downplayed, lackadaisical effort that we're seeing on a night-in, night-out basis. Or they will have one game where they look like the team that we've expected to be all season long, who shows up and it looks like they're having fun and they're playing baseball the right way. And then it'll be three straight games of what we saw last night. It was just this lame, no energy group of guys who doesn't look like they could care less. And that's what's frustrating. Hey, how about this? This is exciting. Before we get to the big three, SDFC returning tomorrow. They go on the road. They got the Colorado Rapids pre-match coverage with Adrian Garcia Marquez and Darren Smith. Will begin at 6 o'clock right here on your home for SDFC, San Diego Sports 760. Looking forward to seeing the boys get back out there and get to work. And man, it's been too long since Adrian Garcia Marquez was calling a game here on San Diego Sports 760. Truly one of the greatest play-by-play guys of all time. Jared, you're going to agree with that, right?
2: Yeah.
1: Adrian Garcia Marquez. Every time I talk to him, I'm like, I wish I was good enough at sports so you could call one of my games. But I never was. So we'll have to settle for him calling SDFC games. And can't wait for tomorrow night. All right, let's get to the big three here of hour number two, where J-Riff is going to rip through some of the top stories in the world of sports. Let's go.
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1: 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J-Riff, where do you want to go?
2: Can we make it the Big Four? Can I do the update now, read now that it popped up? And just I owe the company this because I totally skimped on it. All right. 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All right, let's talk about
1: that's a golf. Fact, Jack. And can I add one more thing to that, J-Riff?
2: Do it.
1: Did you? I just learned this like yesterday. There's no medium other than radio that hits consumers' ears closer to the time they walk into a grocery store or to purchase something than radio does. So when you're talking about advertising your business, right before someone spends money, they're listening to the radio more than any other medium.
2: So you're saying that if there could be some subliminal advertising right there where now people start associating your business.
1: Like, watch this.
2: When they spend money and now they're going to start going. Yeah,
1: someone's pulling up at Vons right now. And I'm just going to say this. Reese's Peanut Butter Cups. Someone is about to have themselves one hell of an afternoon.
2: Oh, dude, you want Reese's so bad as your sponsor? We need that endorsement. We want that Will Arnett voiceover so bad.
1: How about this?
2: All right.
1: Coors Light.
2: Huh? Yeah. Yeah, let's just start manifesting. This is a good way to start manifesting. Hey, listeners, please start spending on the brands that we want sponsoring the show.
1: Coors Light.
2: Speaking of sponsors pulling out and making lives hell for people. Okay, so LIV Golf has been under all sorts of pressure. They've filed for bankruptcy. They've tried to restructure. It doesn't look good for this weird spinoff organization in golf. Asian Tour used to have a contract, a partnership with LIV. They used to be part of the tour. It was announced today that the Asian Tour, the PGA Tour, and the European Tour have announced a strategic alliance that's aimed at global collaborations, and it's also going to further alienate LIV Golf.
1: Good. I hope it works. I really do. I'm kind of sick of golf throwing out a new idea every other week that is supposed to be the thing that fixes golf. We had the two-track league. We had the relegation. Now we have this alliance. Whatever it is, I hope it fixes golf, because right now golf is extremely broken. I also wish these conversations were being held behind closed doors, not in front of the public, because it's like every other week you have a new big plan. And it really does remind me of Michael Scott going to the shareholder meeting in the office and saying, we got 30 days. It's a 30-point plan. Day
2: the
1: one.
2: 40-day plan. Yeah.
1: Whatever it was. That's what
2: golf
1: is. And
2: we'll be carbon
1: right
2: neutral
1: now.
2: In 5 years.
1: And then he's had his limo ride. Yes, all that great scene from The Office is what golf is doing right now. And it's annoying the ever-living crap out of me. Just fix the problems and come on back. Problem number one, by the way, is solved. The Saudi Royal Fund pulled funding from LIV Golf. There you go. All the windows are open now. Go bring those guys back and stop trying to punish them. I get it. They probably do deserve to be punished. Just bring them back and make golf good again. That's all I care about. What's next?
2: Speaking of punishment for the Red Sox fans to start the season, not a good start for for the Bean Town boys, but they fired their manager. They went on a 14-game winning streak. It's the longest in 80 years. Philly's also fired their manager. Philly's also doing pretty good. Makes you wonder the motif here between these two teams firing their managers and all of a sudden ripping off wins.
1: Look, I am rarely the guy that calls for a managerial firing, but it's kind of weird that the two teams who really needed to do it in baseball this year have already done it, and it's working. Maybe there's another team that needs to do it. I'll kind of leave it at that. Let's squeeze one more in, J-Riff.
2: All right, we'll throw this one in here with Draymond Green, who it's very hard to squeeze Draymond into anything. He he said that if LeBron was on the Warriors... Dude. Wait, we're okay. We don't need to discuss where you took that. I was just thinking, like, stature. Anyways,
1: it's huge.
2: If Draymond said that if LeBron was on the Warriors, that he would become the PJ Tucker. If you remember, PJ was a great 3-point shooter with the Heat and with the Houston Rockets at the end of his career. He said he would become the next PJ Tucker, where he would just plant himself in the corner and be open and hopefully nail a bunch of threes.
1: Draymond's not a good 3-point shooter. He's joking for the most part. Where I think he's serious is he's saying he is going to become like the best version of a role player, the best version of Draymond Green there is, which he's already been that guy at different points in his career. Like when KD and Steph were taking care of all the offense, him and Andre Iguodala took care of everything else. Defensive rebounding went through them. You remember, it was like Draymond Green was guarding post with the Warriors kill lineup. Like, that was what won the championships. Bogut was on the bench. Like, Draymond Green was guarding post and doing a hell of a job at it. So I think what he's saying is if LeBron comes over, Draymond is happy to step back to one of those roles, and he'd probably be pretty good at it. Coming up next, and feel free to engage on this if you would like to, hit us on the text line 70470. Start your message with team. J-Riff and I are each going to pick two NFL teams, one of whom missed the NFL postseason last year and will be making the NFL postseason this year, and one of whom made the NFL postseason last year, will miss it coming up this year. You'll find out the teams coming up next. It's San Diego Sports 760. 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

0: Diego Sports 760. Ben Fletcher with you. Got my buddy Jay Riff with me. We got you for another 40 minutes. Vinny Bonsignor is going to be jumping on, talk some Raiders football with us here in about 10 minutes. But right now, I do think we're 50 days away from the NFL season. It is appropriate to start having these conversations. Let's all pick one team that made the playoffs last year that's going to miss the playoffs next year, and one team that missed the playoffs last year that's going to make the playoffs this year. We're going to start with the team that last year missed the postseason and we think has a high enough upside this year to make the postseason. J-Riff, I'll start with you. Who's your team and why?
1: Yeah, I'm going with the Bucs. Well, I did say that my pick for their division was going to be them as the winner. Last year, they just missed it. They were 8-9. There was Baker Mayfield got injured, right? And I think he went down. Mike Evans went. Now he's not with the team. He went injured. There's a lot of injuries, or he got injured, went down. So I think that this team, if they can stay healthy, I like the core of the team. I like the backfield. I think the defense is pretty decent. I also don't think the rest of the division is that good. I know the Saints kind of are looming there. I know you believe in Tyler Shuck, but I don't as much. No, and I love Chris Olave, by the way. I want him to be successful, but I hope he's successful, and the Saints also aren't as much. So I'm going to say Bucs. I think that the schedule's pretty decent for them, and I think that if they stay healthy, their offense is going to be pretty good. So that's where I'm going with.
0: It's the NFC South. Yeah. It's like someone is going to win the NFC South. It's just going to depend on who. And if you have faith in the Carolina Panthers again.
1: Someone has to win their division.
0: Right, but with the NFC South, that is a legitimate thing to say. I agree. Usually that's kind of a goofy thing to say, but look at the teams in the NFC South. It's the Saints. It's the Bucs. Like someone is going to luck into this division. It happens every single year, and it's probably not going to be the Titans. So I look. This year is actually pretty easy to pick a team, I think, that missed the playoffs last year that will make it this year. Because you have teams like the Lions, the Ravens, the Chiefs, and the Bengals who all missed the postseason last year.
1: Yeah.
0: None of those teams are where I'm going with this. I did make it a little trickier on myself. I'm going to take the Minnesota Vikings. Look, I think Kyler Murray is going to be a home run with them. I also think Kevin O'Connell, we have not seen how good of a coach he is yet. And I think we're going to see that this year. Like, people forget how good the Vikings defense was last year because they were going through quarterback hell for the majority of the season. They got quarterback figured out. This is Kyler Murray's job. I, for one, have seen Kyler Murray play a lot of football because he plays in the team or in the same division as the team that I root for with the Cardinals. Kyler Murray, while he was surrounded by some ineptitude in Arizona, was very, very good and very, very good in clutch time when it mattered. Kyler Murray with a good head coach and not to mention maybe the best wide receiver in football and Justin Jefferson, I think Kyler Murray is going to have a huge season this year. And I think the Minnesota Vikings, they win their division. They topple the Lions. They topple the Bears. They topple the Packers. And I think they're actually set up the best to make a postseason run out of the entire division in the NFC North. Now, let's go to the one team that made the playoffs last year that we feel pretty confident that they're going to miss the playoffs this year to reset who was in the playoffs. Obviously, the Seahawks won the Super Bowl. Disgusting. But it was the Broncos, Steelers, Texans, Jags, Bills, Patriots, Chargers in the AFC, Seahawks, Panthers, Rams, Eagles, Niners, Bears, Packers in the NFC. Which one of those teams, J-Riff, will not be in the postseason next year?
1: First of all, I don't like the vitriol that you're spitting at our guy, Sam Darnold. He represents Southern California quite well. Secondly, I'm choosing the Bears.
0: Yeah, but he's a Seahawk.
1: Okay, who cares? He can go where the contract where they pay you money.
0: I like
1: where
0: Sam
1: you can
0: Darnold
1: win.
0: When he was a backup on the Niners.
1: This is the problem, is that you got to be, they're human beings too. Just because they were a Niner and they leave doesn't mean that you can't like them anymore.
0: Not true. A Seahawk is a fictional bird.
1: You're a sports fan because you appreciate the human experience, and Sam Darnold is peak human experience.
0: Yes, I like Sam Darnold, but I do think it's a bit
1: thank
0: of a
1: you.
0: Like,
1: I will spend my entire time and my pick on this argument. Okay,
0: every
1: the Chicago
0: team
1: Bears,
0: in the NFC would have beaten the Patriots.
1: The Chicago Bears. So okay, well, Sam Darnold did. He got there.
0: He did.
1: He got through some very tough teams to get
0: he
1: there.
0: He did.
1: The Chicago Bears, people are very high on the Bears. People who you're going to have on the show, people who are going to try and convince you that the Bears are going to be very good. I don't think the Bears are going to be very good. I don't think their defense is that great. I don't think that their offensive line is phenomenal. And that was like the big thing with Caleb Williams. Like, he was making these crazy throws, these crazy plays. And like, I don't know if you can really rely on him like that for an entire course of a season. Also, going through their schedule, they have a stretch of games. It's not the middle of the season's tough, man. I have them either winning 6 games or 7 games, depending on how that week 18 game is perceived with the Vikings, because they could hold out players because of playoffs, whatever. So I'm saying 6 or 7 wins for this team missing the playoffs. I don't think the Bears are going to be that good.
0: Here's where I'm going. This is probably not going to be super well received. It's the curse of Diana Russini. The Patriots missed the playoffs this year.
1: Oh, don't do that.
0: It's also the curse of Bill Belichick. I think the North Carolina Tar Heels are back this year, and I think the Patriots suck this year. So Drake May, Mike Vrabel, I'm actually fans of both those guys, but I do think this is a rough year for the Patriots, and they go from Super Bowl to not in the playoff bowl, and we'll see you next year to the Patriots. All right, San Diego Sports 760, Vinny Bonsignor, he covers the Las Vegas Raiders. He's jumping on, coming up next to talk about one of the most fascinating offseasons any team has. Well, let's hear how the number one overall pick is doing. That's next. San Diego Sports 760 live on my iHeartRadio app.
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1: Here's what's trending from the iHeart Sports Network presented by iHeart. Padres lost yesterday 3-2 against Atlanta after a 1-0 start. Ended up giving up three runs, got one back, but couldn't pull it out. 4-10 first pitch, game number two today out on the East Coast. ESPN is currently going through a round of layoffs, and while they have significantly affected a lot of the staff at the NFL Network, reports have surfaced that the media giant has cut ties with notable NFL analyst Ryan Clark and longtime play-by-play broadcaster Carl Ravish. 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
0: San Diego Sports 760. Ben Fletcher, got my buddy Jay Roof with me till 2 o'clock today. 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And by the way, SDFC returning tomorrow They got Colorado Rapids on the road. Pre-match coverage with Adrian and Darren will begin at 6 o'clock right here on your home for SDFC, San Diego Sports 760. How about this? My buddy Vinny Bonsignor joining us right now here on San Diego Sports 760. Check out his work at the California Post. He's also the host of the Morning Tailgate on Raider Nation Radio, and he's the NFL insider for LA's AM 570 Sports, which we have a ton of buddies who work up there. Vinny, what's going on?
2: I'm doing good. How are you guys doing? Getting ready to kick it off. Rookies are reporting this week, veterans next week. So that train is getting ready to leave the station, and it doesn't slow down for anybody.
0: No, we're 50 days out. In fact, 50 days, I want to say 5 hours or 4 hours and 30 minutes away from the first game of the NFL season. Wildly excited for it. And yeah, I think the first veterans to report are tomorrow. The Arizona Cardinals will have veterans showing up to camp. So we're there. And this marathon starts now. And Vinny, we are running it together, so no more donuts, no more energy drinks. We are going to be in tip-top shape for this NFL season. But let's start with how the Raiders are looking. You know, we just did a little segment where we talked about teams that missed the playoffs last year that'll make the playoffs next year. Not one person said the Raiders, but understandably so. Rebuild time for the Raiders. They don't have the wide receiver room they would like to have, but they have the quarterback in place. What are expectations for this year? What week do we see Fernando? How long are we dealing with Kirk Cousins?
2: All good questions, and by the way, yes to no donuts, but I am drinking my energy drink. I'm just letting you know, so I'm not making any promises with that, man. So, you know, I think the Raiders have a plan. I don't think they're going to feel, you know, and it's a plan that is kind of born out of, you know, they're going to handle this the right way. They're not going to be, you know, making any desperation decisions or, hey, we drafted Fernando Mendoza first overall. We got to get him out there. Onto the field. They have a long range plan in place, and they're going to execute that plan. That plan could include everything from Fernando being ready day one or Fernando being ready in week five. Everything to, oh my gosh, the Raiders got off to a surprisingly good start. Kirk Cousins is playing good football. Their head is above water. They're in some playoff contention, and they're going to roll with Kirk Cousins and just go in that direction. So they're going to let the situation play out and not be compelled by whether I'm writing or screaming that Fernando should be playing or anybody else for that matter. And I give them a lot of credit because I do believe they're looking at this in the long range. Maybe for the first time in a long time, the Raiders are looking at the very next step in front of them rather than the finish line and whatever that finish line might be, and skipping steps or overlooking steps or pretending like some of those steps don't exist or not looking at themselves realistically or honestly in the mirror. They've taken a good, long, hard look at themselves, and they know where they are right now. And they know that it's going to take time, and they're willing to put that time in and concentrate on the very next step. And that next step will lead them to, you know, handing the reins to Fernando when they feel they're ready to support Fernando Mendoza, and Fernando Mendoza is ready to go out there and acquit himself.
1: Vinny, you talk about not skipping steps and sort of development and making sure that this is done the right way. This is going to be a selfish question. I just finished my energy drink. I have that head rush we're all looking for, so I'm just going to ride it. I apologize in advance. I went to Oregon. Malik Benson is somebody who I do think can really be of value, and I've read that, you know, I've read the stuff in OTAs. I've read that maybe he's somebody who could be a diamond in the rough for this team, but obviously unproven, and I think that the quarterback situation also, based on how everything's going, does affect what ends up being the wide receiver depth chart. So if I can ask you selfishly, what is the story around Malik Benson and trying to break into this wide receiving room?
2: Yeah, he definitely opened eyes during the spring. And, you know, if he hasn't already passed up Dante Thornton, the fourth round pick last year, it's probably just a matter of time, or could be just a matter of time before he does. When you look at Malik's backstory, you know, junior college, went to Alabama, his coach leaves, so he moves on to Florida State, didn't really work out at Florida State, boom, he bounces to Oregon, and lo and behold, he really did put it together at Oregon. So this is a player that whose arrow is pointing up, played his best football of his college career last year, and they feel is brought that momentum, carried that momentum into the early parts of his NFL career. He brings special teams value. He can, you know, stretch the field. There is an opportunity for somebody to claim some role as a third wide receiver, probably along with a Jack Besh. So there's definitely an opportunity for him, and now he's just got to carry it over into training camp when the pads come on and show that what he built, the momentum that he created for himself in the spring, wasn't just an illusion, that there's something that there that can create a real opportunity for him this year.
0: Vinny Bonsignore joining us. He covers the Raiders. Vinny, you look at last year for the Raiders, and I think one of the biggest storylines in football when we look at the rookie class from a year ago was the usage of Ashton Jaynes. No, I watched that dude absolutely torture people at the college level, because if you could get a hand on him, he was breaking through your tackle, but most people couldn't even touch him as he was running to 60-yard touchdown after 60-yard touchdown. Now, Ashton Jaynes, through the first part of the season up until November, was taking orders from Chip Kelly, which was a bit of a disaster. How does Clint Kubiak look at Ashton Jaynes going into this year, and are we going to expect something more out of him?
2: Well, when I think about Ashton Jaynes, I go back to the Rams' first season in Los Angeles back in 2016. And if you look at that year, I want to say Todd Gurley carried the ball 276 times, or right around there, right? And gained about 800-some-odd yards. His yards per carry was around 3.2 yards, 3.5 yards, something, not good. And it, for all intents and purposes, it looked like this guy was a one-year wonder or a bust. What people didn't realize was that the offensive line stunk. The offensive coordinator was terrible. Remember, that was it just looks like a high school offense, for the Rams that year. Lo and behold, the very next year, Todd Gurley with Sean McVay, a better offensive line, Andrew Whitworth, a better passing game, Jared Goff's the quarterback, et cetera, he carried the ball one more time. Just one more time, 276 to 277. His yards for that season went from about 800 plus to over 1300 yards. And he was also caught a bunch of balls for over 400, 500 yards or whatever that was. So he didn't do anything differently. Todd Gurley didn't wake up a better football player. It's just what was in and around him got better. You look at Ashton, he somehow, some way, he still gained close to or over 900 yards in his 266 carries. But if you look at the yards per carry, it was 3 point something. It wasn't very good at all. He kept getting hit behind the line of scrimmage. Ashton Jaynes is a hell of a football player. In my estimation, he is an Offensive Player of the Year award candidate waiting to happen. I don't think that they got to give him the ball one more time. They just have to improve everything around him, much like the Rams did that year with going from 2016 to 2017 with Todd Gurley. So I expect him to be the bell cow for the Raiders. I expect him to play 83 to 85% of the snaps. It's going to be a Christian McCaffrey type of attack, and they're going to keep giving him the ball just like they did last year. They're going to throw it to him just like they did last year. But I would expect those numbers to go from 900 yards to 1,200 yards, 1,300 yards, because everything around him should be better, including and first and foremost the offensive line.
1: What are the expectations in terms of competing in the AFC West? Because to me, it's a dense division right now. Kansas City obviously is going to play a little bit more PO than they have been because of how things went down last year, and we know what Patrick Mahomes is going to do. I don't need to make the case for Denver. I think people are look, there's a group of people out there that aren't high on them, but I think that until they've proven otherwise, they've been a pretty good team. The Chargers are looking to take a step forward. So how do the Raiders sort of parlay the quarterback question marks and trying to develop this team with also staying competitive in what seems to be a pretty competitive division?
2: Yeah, I would say that the Raiders are determined to run the race. And it's

0: football team. And when I say competitive, I'm talking about maybe making a push for the playoffs in 2027. If it happens earlier, great. But I don't think that there's any expectations in their heart of hearts that that should be the realistic expectation this year. This year is about development and growth and getting Fernando Mendoza prepared to be the quarterback of the future, whether that's at some point this year or next year.
1: Follow Vinny on social media at Vinny Bonsignor. You can see his work at the California Post. I still remember Vinny was my home for the NFL draft this year. Excellent draft breakdowns on pretty much every NFL team. Vinny, before we let you go, this morning a bunch of different NFL teams released some like rivalry week jerseys. The 49ers released what they're going to be wearing week 14 against the Rams, and it's these sick all-black jerseys, and the first post they put up was Kyle Juszczyk wearing it, their fullback. The very next picture I saw, Vinny, was Max Crosby wearing that all-black uniform that the 49ers are going to be wearing on Week 14. Look, this story just doesn't go away. Is there any legs to it that Max Crosby could be on the move, and maybe it's the 49ers, maybe it's someone else before the start of the season?
0: Well, I'm on record, and I've written that the 49ers should make a call to the Raiders. And while the Raiders aren't necessarily shopping Max Crosby, I could definitely say that they're open to it. They've already done it. They've already traded him once, and that was kind of at the behest of Max Crosby. He wanted to go someplace where he could win more immediately. He has that right, and everyone understands that. I mean, he's put everything into this and doesn't have a whole lot to show for it. He wants to go play like a Myles Garrett with the Los Angeles Rams or play on the biggest stages, and that hasn't been afforded to him with the Raiders. And so I would think that there's probably a little part of Max that still wants that, would still accept that. And I do believe the Raiders, although they're not shopping him, would be open to a team like the 49ers making a call and offering a first-round pick, a second-round pick, and maybe a player. And I think that if that offer were to come, I think the Raiders would listen to it with a legitimate open ears. They're focused on putting this together the right way. And if that's what you say that you're going to do, then everything has to be out on the table, because you look at Max Crosby at his age, not that he's old by any stretch of the imagination, but who knows if his window lines up with the Raiders' window in terms of long range and really, playing in big games during the prime years of his career. So yeah, I would think that if you're the 49ers, you got better as a team, the 49ers. But I could make the argument that even in doing that, they fell behind the Rams, who bring in a Myles Garrett, and a Trent McDuffie and everything else that they've got going for them. So while the 49ers did get better this year, bringing in Mike Evans, they'll be better just because they've got healthier players now, hopefully, and knock on wood for the 49ers, that remains the case. They lost a whole bunch of games to injuries last year. But getting better and yet still falling behind the pace of the Rams and the Seattle Seahawks, the reigning Super Bowl champions, that's kind of a bitter pill to swallow. What can the 49ers do to make up some of that ground? Well, I would think that bringing in a Max Crosby to keep pace with the Myles Garrett move with the Rams might be something that they look into at some point.
1: So here's what we do with this, Vinny. I will get on the phone with John Lynch. You get on the phone with John Spytek, and we'll make this happen. You and I will facilitate this deal. You good with that?
0: There you go. And I think I think first and foremost, what the 49ers and a lot of other teams want to see is Max Crosby out there, whether it's in training camp, preseason, the regular season, and showing that he's good to go with the knee, which I believe he is. I saw him in OTAs, even though he wasn't, or minicamp, and even though he wasn't participating fully, he was moving around pretty well. So, and I know Max, and I know that he's got a lot of motivation to stick it up a certain team's because of how he got treated throughout that whole trade scenario or situation. And so whether he's in Las Vegas with the Raiders or wherever you might end up, you're going to get an extremely highly motivated Max Crosby. And it's not like he needs any other, logs to throw on the fire for his furnace, because it burns pretty intently as it is. So he's I think, going to be ready to go and in line for a big season, whether it's with the Raiders or the 49ers. Who knows?
1: Can't wait to see him play against the Ravens, whatever that matchup comes next. Thank you, Vinny.
0: Have a good one. Take care. Thanks for having me.
1: Vinny Bonsignor, follow him at Vinny Bonsignor or at the California Post. Does some excellent work covering the NFL. All right, it is far too late in the show for me to be telling you about this for the first time, but this is where we are. We are an hour and 45 minutes in, and you're wondering, what am I going to do with the rest of my

0: afternoon. 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
3: South 15 still a bit slow through Temecula. Earlier accident past Temecula Parkway has cleared. West 52 lane closure still on. From 125 up the Mission Trail Summit right now, though, you are completely up to speed. Mission Avenue on ramp to the North 5 closed until 2.
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7: From the KOGO News Center, I'm Brett Burkhardt. Comic-Con is taking over San Diego's trolley tracks with superhero decorations. San Diego County a little safer from fires thanks to upgrades to Ramona's air attack base. And the Heart Association says consuming up to 5 cups of coffee a day is generally safe for most adults.
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9: 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According to The Athletic's Annie Costable, the meeting was initiated by player leadership after the controversial play in late June between Indiana Fever guard Caitlin Clark and Phoenix Mercury forward Alyssa Thomas. 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
11: I'm Dan Patrick, and this is Above the Noise. Whether it's intentional or not, LeBron has once again taken over the news cycle. Just last week, the Cavaliers were the betting favorites to land James, the Miami Heat sitting behind them. Now the odds have flipped, Miami becoming the favorite destination. And from a basketball standpoint, the fit makes plenty of sense. At 41, LeBron would be surrounded by two elite defenders in Giannis and Bam Adebayo. The two bigs would take on most of the burden on defense while also being capable of taking the game over on the offensive end. He also knows the organization. Eric Spoelstra, Pat Riley. Does that mean LeBron is headed back to South Beach? Not necessarily, but the basketball fit's obvious. Relationships are there, and the betting markets have made the speculation even more interesting. Now we just have to simply wait and find out. I'm Dan Patrick, and this is Above the Noise. 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

0: show today. Kevin Acey was on fire earlier in the 12 o'clock hour. Vinny Bonsignor, always good talking some football, getting fired up for the season. Yeah, how about that? The first veteran training camp opens up tomorrow. The Arizona Cardinals will be first of the punch. Other teams will all be following along within at least a week with all veterans reporting to camp. Rookies, I think for the most part, every rookie camp is already open. Veterans should all be opening up within the next week or so. Exciting times as we're there. By the way, 50 days till the NFL, 39 days until college football. I'm so excited for college football this year. I think we have such a stacked NCAA this year with a ton of teams who are going to be good. San Diego State is good. If you were listening yesterday when we had Caleb Davis on, he's pumped for the San Diego State season. I know the guys over on the Mesa are all excited about how good San Diego State's going to be this year. But Jared, if you and I were talking off air quite a bit about college football and its return this year, like, you talk about the quarterback class that we have this year. You talk about the teams who are at the top isn't just Alabama and Clemson. No, it's a new era of college football. And it feels like the parity is actually pretty damn good this year.
1: Yeah, I think that, look, it's still going to be the Power Four conferences. No offense to some of the other. And look, BYU is going to be a top 25 team, but they're not going to be in the same contention. But yeah, you got Trinidad Chambliss, who's back, and Dante Moore, CJ Carr, Darian Mensa, Julian Sain, shout out to Carlsbad High School, Drew Mestmaker at Oklahoma State, who transferred, who's supposed to be insane, Arch Manning, Sam Levitt, that's tier one, bro, Jordan Maeva, Noah Fee, like, this is going to be so fun, and we didn't even get, like what, three of the other SEC teams and Big 12 teams that have really good quarterbacks, so.
0: Speaking of which, you see the SEC is trying to, like, leave the union?
1: Yeah, I talked about it a little bit yesterday. There's a whole thing. Look, this is what the networks have been pushing for since they tried to lure, since they did lure Oklahoma and Texas to the SEC, and they lured Oregon, Washington, USC, and to a lesser extent, UCLA, to the Big Ten. Like, that's the ultimate idea, was to create super conferences.
0: Right, but what would the SEC become? Is it college football, but it's also like the UFL?
1: No, what I think they should do is they should take the 30 best teams, put them in a top division between, you know, Big 10, Big 12, whatever, and then have second and third division and have promotion and relegation.
0: Dude, I said this like 5 years ago. I think I gave you that idea like 5 years ago.
1: You definitely did not, because I've been saying it for 10 years, but it's fine.
0: Sure.
1: Since the college football playoff was announced.
0: I actually do think that promotion and relegation would work phenomenally in college football.
1: Completely.
0: And I think that's the one league. Like, I don't think it could work in the NFL, MLB, NBA, anything like that. But for college football, maybe even college basketball, like, it makes sense.
1: Oh, it would work for the MLS, by the way. I think that that's the one obvious one.
0: Oh, yeah, probably. But you have so many teams in college sports where,
1: yeah,
0: why not give it a shot? Like, I do think it could work. But then you got schools who maybe would be in danger of relegating, who make a lot of money based on the fact that they're just in a certain conference, Colorado, year after year, that could be problematic for schools like that. So probably will never happen, but I do think it'd be a good idea. All right, before we get out of here today, did everyone else lose their mind a little bit about the Mason Miller thing from Jeff Passan? I know we all expected it, but it's different when Passan gets up there and says it on national TV. We talked about it with Kevin Acey, and he said, look, everyone's going to do some speculation right now because that's all we can do right now, which is the very PR way to handle things. I just think if Jeff Passan's saying it right now, man, buckle up, Padre fans, because this might get a little rocky here, especially if they keep losing games. Also, I don't know if everyone saw this. Xander Bogaerts hitting in the 8 spot. About time, Padres. Goodness gracious, how long did that take? How long did that take to move Xander Bogaerts down to the very bottom of the lineup? At least they're finally doing it. All right, I will see you tomorrow. J-Riff, if you got another hour coming up, you got some fun stuff happening?
1: Yeah, we got Derek Togerson from NBC7 coming on to talk Padres. Yeah, Togi's coming on at 2:30.
0: I love Togi. Togi's my boy.
1: He's the best.
0: Usually he only comes on between noon and 2. I feel like he's kind of cheating on me.
1: He cheats on you with me all the time, bud. We just don't tell you.
0: Oh, that is just foul. Foul behavior. All right, congratulations to our winner today. It is... no, that was yesterday's winner. Excuse me. Sorry. Kevin, nicely done. You're going to see Zach Bryan. Thank you for listening to the show. Appreciate you. And I will talk to you all tomorrow. J-Riff next. Schaefer Sliwa after that. Live on the iHeartRadio app.
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18: 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Padres are in Atlanta getting set for game 2 of their series against the Braves. It's going to be Walker Buehler going for San Diego and Ronaldo Lopez going for the Braves. First pitch tonight is at 4:15. Tomorrow night, San Diego FC returns when they go on the road to take on Colorado Rapids. 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
1: 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Garrett with you. Brent Sperry's here. Taking you up to John Schaefer, Alan Sliwa. They're your drive home from 3 to 6. Ben Fletcher was on from 12 to 2. He returns tomorrow with us from 12 to 2. Getting ready for Europe in a week. Gonna leave me on my own for 3 hours. Can't wait. It's gonna be so fun. Derek Togerson from NBC7 joins us coming up here at 2:30. A lot of Padre conversations to be had. A lot of managerial takes to be had. A lot of selling thoughts to be given. That was a tough one. But yeah, Derek Togerson always brings the heat. He's going to join us coming up here in 28 minutes. This last hour is going to be fun for me. You know, like when you were growing up, hopefully that you experienced this where it was the last day before Christmas break, the last day before spring break. It was that Friday. Not, I guess it was the last day of school leading into it, or the last day before summer break. It's that Friday or that Wednesday. Sometimes you get off at weird times and you're waiting, you're sitting there and just like it's slow ending. The last hour is always grueling. You kind of have that anxious feeling like, let's just go because you want to get to that thing. Well, that's how I kind of feel right now, because at 4 o'clock, I am departing, Brent, to do the thing that we all should be doing. Partaking in the thing that we all should be partaking in. I am going to see The Odyssey in 70 millimeter IMAX at this old theater that they resurrected where Walt Disney used to do the early days of Disney movie screenings. I have not been pumped. Like, there was Oppenheimer, Barbenheimer, whatever. Dude, like, I hope, when you look at, like, trying to get into these 70 millimeter theaters, because there's not that many. I know Mission Valley has one, but it's impossible. It is impossible. I think, Brent, you were looking at Odyssey tickets yesterday. They're sold out everywhere, and yet Jenna was able to steal some, and we're going, and I don't know what it is about this that is, maybe it was Fletch rambling on both on air and off air to me about this and how exciting it is. And so we snagged tickets. So we're going. So I'm looking forward to that. It's kind of the thing that's dominating my mind, but I'm here present with you. But it's going to be fun. I'm looking forward. I think Fletch and I are planning to do a bit of a post-op on the movie tomorrow, coming up sometime between 12 and 2. So get ready for that. If you haven't seen it, find a way to see it. It's going to be, I think that like, this is like one of those things where, see, we need movie theaters. We need events like this. I know that Paramount, the acquisition with Warner Brothers, making people worried. I know this is a sports show. Sorry. But I think that like, we can't lose this in our society. It is just, it's too important, right? We talk about how sports is like one of the final frontiers of genuine human interaction. Theater, musical theater is kind of that way as well. But yeah, movie theaters, I know we're not interacting with each other, but being able to be present and consume this thing together, it's becoming rare. And I'm glad that there are people actually going and partaking in this. So I'm looking forward to it. I'll do my best to be here, not thinking about it for the next 56 minutes or so. Alejandro Dominguez, a name you're not familiar with. No, there's no reason you should be. He is the president of CONMEBOL, CONMEBOL. It's the Confederation of South American countries, basically. Like, we in the United States have CONCACAF, which is our island nations, and the U.S. and Mexico and Canada, and part of Central America. So that's like, this is a soccer thing, by the way. And so there's been these whispers, right? So this year they expanded the World Cup. There were whispers about expanding it again to 64 teams. And Alejandro Dominguez posted on X, which I still am going to call Twitter, in 2030, the World Cup comes to Uruguay, Argentina, and Paraguay. A great opportunity for football to celebrate the World Cup centenary with a 64-team tournament. So he wants to bring an expansion while his nations are hosting the World Cup in 2030. I think that the expansion this year is going to be, I guess in 2030, it's hosted by Spain, Morocco, and Portugal, but they're going to have three centenary matches in Argentina, Paraguay, and Uruguay. He kind of was facetious. I was like, yeah, it's in Europe, but they're also playing three there. So he's hoping that they can expand it. He wants more than three matches, essentially. He's hoping that they can get more matches in South America to celebrate it, and then those would play a part in the greater infrastructure of the World Cup going into Europe, which it makes sense, but it also is going to make you more money. And I think that the expansion was more interesting this year because we had teams like Cabo Verde and we had Egypt and we had various other teams who at moments you were like, wow, like they are really showing you something, and they wouldn't be showing you something if they weren't here. Bosnia and Herzegovina, the team that USA played in the first round of the knockouts, right? Like, you had these teams that were really there as a byproduct of the expansion. And then people are like, oh, but what about it favors the power teams? I don't know, man. Like, there was an expansion this year and Italy didn't make it for a second straight cycle. Hungary didn't make it. Like, there are teams that have been part of these previous cycles that were not part of the cycle because when it came down to it, there were opportunities for these smaller countries or the countries that were not necessarily expected to get to this point, and the expanded tournament allowed them to do it. It's not like expanding the NCAA tournament. I think that it's different because you saw, like, if you expand the NCAA tournament, and it sounds like it's going to happen, like when they go and they steal, like the at-large bid, the whole thing is going to change, right? So let's go. Let's say that that's a bad one. Let's say Fresno State goes and they have a really good run in the Pac-12. And I think they're in the, and like they're like the third team, right? And it's like, okay, well, so in the expanded tournament, they get picked. Are they really additive? No, they're going to go get smoked. They're going to get smoked by whoever they play, right? Because they're going to go match up against the fifth team in the Big East, which is still going to be better than the third team or the fourth team in the Pac-12 or the second team in the Mountain West or the second team in the WAC. So it doesn't really work for college basketball. We're going to see that. Yes, it's going to be more exciting because there's going to be more games, more opportunities for you to bet on, which, by the way, is the huge driving force behind all of this anyways. Betting is a billion and billion and billion dollar industry. I mean, we spend hours on this radio station every week promoting it, talking about it, giving you our own advice on what you should be doing with your money and sports. And the more sports you have, the more opportunities on the big stages that you give people to partake, the more money that they're going to make you. Because odds are most people lose money. Sorry. Like if that wasn't the case, then this wouldn't be happening. So that's a huge driver in this too. More opportunities for people to bet, more opportunities to make money, more opportunities to market. So like that really is, I think, the biggest. Like they weren't expanding tournaments back when this was sports betting was this small underground market. Like they were breaking up conferences and they were making things a little bit more palatable in the world of sports, but they weren't expanding tournaments. Now they're expanding tournaments ad nauseum across all the sports landscapes because people are betting on it and it makes them more money. Maybe they're using that money for good to make the sports better and to make our experiences with those sports better. Maybe they're not. I don't know. Not my place to judge. Well, maybe it is. I don't know. But I also haven't gotten into that research of where the money's going. So I think that the irony, even if this is driven by sports betting to an extent, is that it is better for the World Cup because you are giving teams. Soccer's a different sport, man. We saw a 20-3 discrepancy in shots and a 1-0 victory, right? Like you don't have to be the best team. You don't have to be the dominant team on the pitch to get out of there with a victory. It's one of the few opportunities. Like you don't see that in other sports. It happens consistently in soccer. It happens in a blue moon in other sports here in the U.S. It's rare. Like in hockey, you can kind of get it. In basketball, if you get dominated, you're not winning. In football, if you get dominated, I mean, unless they're dominating you in everything but turnover ratio and you're able to capitalize, you're not winning. But in soccer, you can win even if you're not dominating a match, even if you're getting screwed. And so I think it does add more intrigue and more excitement. So I'm not comparing it. There's a lot of comparisons of like the NCAA tournament and I just think it's different. And I think this year proved it. So I'm not necessarily upset about it. I don't love it. I don't love that we're, again, masking something that, like, you know, as wholesome, you had Infantino, the FIFA president, who was the most wholesome public figure in the world. Sure. And he was like, yeah, this is good for the sport. It gives other countries like Cabo Verde an opportunity, which, look, I think to an extent is true, but that's not why they're doing this. Because if they wanted to give opportunities to these teams and these countries, then they would have done it way earlier because this sport was already making money. And it was already the biggest sport in the world. It's now that there's sports betting involved and that's a multi-billion dollar economy for them that they're considering this. So like, yes, it does benefit these smaller countries and it could benefit the sport. But to me, I wonder if that's a byproduct sort of. It's a shell around the reality, which is, hey, we want you to lose more money so we can make more money, which is fine. And if you feel like you can get them and it opens up the opportunity for more games that you can predict if smaller teams are playing, because that's what's going to happen with the NCAA tournament, right? The NCAA tournament is like, hey, more people are going to bet. More people are going to watch these games. We can sell, and also advertising spots, right? When you get more games in postseason events, advertising spots are sold at a premium, and when you're watching on streaming, you're still getting advertising spots. They added advertising spots for hydration breaks, right? So I think that there's this, everything is about marketing, everything is about making as much money as possible. And I think that as wholesome as the side narrative, the B plot can be, it never is the driving force. So don't get it twisted that it's like, hey, we're expanding it because we want to help North Macedonia out, and we want to help Papua New Guinea out, and we want to help Dominican Republic out. No, no, you're not. Like, maybe you do, but that's not why you're doing it, because this would have been done a long time ago otherwise, because soccer has been that popular. It's not like all of a sudden now the sport is so popular that that you're like, oh, adding more teams. Like, no, it's so popular, and betting is more applicable to it than ever, making you more money than ever. It's just so happens that the byproduct of you expanding it might actually be interesting. It might be good. NCAA tournament, I don't think so. Because you're going to look at this. NCAA is going to make more money off of betting because of it, but the discrepancy in those early round matchups are going to get even worse. You thought the 1 versus 16 was bad. Like, those are untouchable games because you're getting no value. So people aren't going to bet on them anyways. So they're going to find ways to pair teams early on. Like, you'll get the first four or whatever, and you'll get teams of... But, like, look, no offense to the second team out of, you know, the Southern Conference. No offense to Southeastern Louisiana University. You know, I know Will Wade moved on, but, like, what are you going to do if you're a 14 playing another 14, or I guess an 18 playing another 18, and then you get out? Nobody's going to bet on those games. So I don't know if it makes sense for the NCAA tournament. I don't think there is a byproduct as positive when it's as greed driven. Soccer, I think that there is a byproduct that's a little bit more positive. So I just wanted to touch on that. I thought it was interesting. And again, like, they're trying to make it to the centenary for soccer, and we got to celebrate, and they should make it a celebration. But yeah, don't get it twisted. It's a shell around them wanting to steal more of your money. All right. Derek Togerson coming up at 2:30. We'll talk a little bit about the Padres coming up next to set that up. Jonathan Rifkin with you, taking you up to Schaefer and Sliwa, San Diego Sports 760, live on the iHeartRadio app.
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1: 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Walker Buehler and Reynaldo Lopez. Lopez 4-2 with a 3-5er. Not a big strikeout pitcher, though, but he's really done a good job of pitching for contact. Only given up 8 homers in 61 innings. On the other side, Buehler, he does have those 81 strikeouts, but he's walked 35 batters and given up 12 homers. So we'll see what kind of Walker Buehler shows up here this afternoon. I know Manny Machado crossed the 20 home run plane, done that every year of his Padre career. He also crossed the 200 batting average mark. Should we congratulate Manny Machado for that? Not sure. Derek Togerson coming up here in about 11 minutes, NBC7, good friend. Always intriguing to talk to. He brings the heat. He brings the depth. That's what we need. We need depth. Lots of takes out there. Craig Stammen, great guy, not a great manager. AJ Preller, this is the hill that he dies on, and therefore they're a package deal. And you know, AJ Preller is likely going to be on his way out. There's all these takes, but I want some depth. Tell me why. Tell me why Craig Stammen is a great guy, but is you know, the mentality is shifted to all these mistakes, right? Mike Shildt had a different issue with this team and an abrasive relationship at times and tenuous relationship at times. But boy, did he have those soldiers in the line. There were not that many mental mistakes on the diamond. Clubhouse was probably a little bit more tightened up, a little bit more buttoned up, a little bit more respectful. Not sure. I'm sure they respect Craig Stammen. I'm sure it's expressed in a very different way. And I think there's a different level of respect that is needed right now. So, we need depth. And Togerson's going to bring the depth coming up here in 10 minutes. Not inspired by yesterday's performance. I know they lost. They've dropped 3 of the first 4 coming out of the All-Star break. And yet somehow the Padres find themselves very much in the playoff hunt. And that's the irony, right? The cruel psychology of this entire experiment is that this team down the stretch to the trade deadline could end up going sub 500, could end up not looking good, could continue, which is what they're looking like right now, could end up not being, you know, I guess a bit of an eyesore is sort of a diminishing term. I don't know if that's fair because baseball is still a fun game to watch, not when your team's on the other end of the loss, but I feel like the cruel psychology of the position that they're in is that they could go and, you know, lose 4 of the next 5. What is it? 4 of the next, I guess it would be 3 of the next 4 going up, or is it 8 games? So yeah, 3 of the next 5 and, or 2 of the next 6 and still be within 4 games of the wild card, or 3 games or 2.5 games, which they were yesterday. Now 3.5 games after the loss. That's the crazy thing, is they're in the hunt. So what do you do? You know you're not playing great baseball. You know you're not a contender. You know you're probably not going to beat the Cubs, the Dodgers, the Phillies in a 7-game series. And by the way, I think every team in the wild card right now above the Padres is better than the Padres. Cardinals are better. Marlins, when they're at their best, and when that, I mean, they have their moments. Pittsburgh, Arizona has been playing better baseball. Washington is finally above 500. And by the way, their offense has been good. Washington's problem has been their bullpen. They're plus 19 in run differential. Not saying that that's anything, because you look at Philadelphia, who's second in the National League, and they have the second wild card, and they're minus 10 in run differential. So run differential isn't the indicator end all be all of how things are going, but it can give you an indicator of what the team's strengths are. And Philadelphia, their strengths are clearly offense. They did fire their manager. They're looking better since they did that. Pittsburgh, their strength is pitching. And by the way, Togerson came on 2 weeks ago, and he said that he thinks that that might be an intriguing destination for a Pittsburgh native named Mason Miller, who has been teased, and not actually teased, he has been discussed as openly on the market by Jeff Passan. We played the audio back at 12 and 1 o'clock with Fletch. So the Padres, what do you do? They're 2.5 games out of the wild card. I said three, they're actually two. 49 and 51. There's still only 2.5 games. The thing is, there's 1, 2, 3, 4, 5 teams that are also within 2.5 games. You have 3 teams tied right out. And then you have the Diamondbacks, the Nationals, next 2 up, and then you have the Padres. So it's not like you're 2.5 games out and there's one team you're really competing with. You have 5 other teams, not to mention the Phillies and the Cubs, who are all sitting at 1 and 2 in the wild card. So you have 7 other teams you're competing with to try and get into the postseason. Not to mention all of the other division winners that you're going to have to go and face on your journey in the back end of the season. So it ends up becoming, what kind of game do you play? Because you could still be in contention to make the postseason, but you're not going to beat the Dodgers. You're not going to beat the Cubs. You're not going to beat the Phillies in a 7-game series. And I don't know if there's enough to add for you to be able to do that. As much value as you might get from Michael King and Mason Miller and Gavin Sheets and dare I say like a Jackson Merrill or something, which I don't think he's on the table. I think there's a lot of hope that he's going to find his confidence again, that Merrill madness that we were experiencing. So I don't think that I'm just being facetious, and that's sort of my point. Like, even if you were to package that, what are you going to get back that's going to be able to push you in a 7 over the edge to beat one of these contenders in a 7-game series? So I don't think the mentality should be that, even if you are getting closer and closer to the postseason. Yeah, I mean, do things to help shore up the roster of the future. You have long, long-term contracts that you're stuck with Manny Machado, Fernando Zander. Hopefully Jackson Merrill's still here, and hopefully he starts hitting better. I think that you have to find ways now to be additive, to complement the pieces that you know that you're just going to have to, that are going to be the core of this team. They just are. No matter what you say, no matter what, this is the position the team is in. Nobody's taking on the Xander Bogaerts contract. You're probably not trading Fernando Tatis Jr. You're not trading Manny Machado, no matter what he's batting. Like, this is it, man. This is your core for, you know, until the contracts run dry, or until somebody retires, or if somehow, some way, you're willing to dump Xander Bogaerts onto somebody. So you got to find a way, I think, now to just look down the line post-lockout and figure this thing out, man. Like when we had Vinny on an hour ago to talk about the Raiders, and like the Raiders are trying to do it the right way this time. I think for the Padres, I think that's what needs to be done. I think it's time to strip it down a little bit and figure out what's the end goal, and let's work backwards and then execute, and not necessarily worry about the end goal, but set a market and work towards it and not get lost in the sauce, which is what this has all been. All right, coming up next, Derek Togerson, NBC7, good friend. He's going to talk more Padres with us, though I do typically get him off on tangents, so we'll see how this goes more than I get myself off on tangents, which that's saying a lot if you've been listening to the show. All right, Jonathan Rifkin with you. Schaefer and Sliwa coming up at 3 o'clock. San Diego Sports 760, and we're live on the iHeartRadio app.
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18: 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Padres and Braves are getting set for game two of their series in Atlanta. It's going to be Walker Buehler going for the Friars and Ronaldo Lopez going for the Braves. First pitch today is at 4:15. 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
1: It's a good day. It's a good Tuesday. The humidity went down. Did people notice that? Humidity went down. Temperature was a little bit nicer. I'm seeing the Odyssey coming up here in 70 millimeter IMAX. Feeling selfish. I'm feeling good. Even better now that Derek Togerson's joining the program. What's up, D? How you doing, man?
26: Christopher Nolan can do no wrong.
1: Have you seen it?
26: I have not seen it, but I just know that if Christopher Nolan has done it, it is going to be fantastic. So I will eventually get in there to see it. And the fact he's still actually building boats and doing practical effects,
1: yeah,
26: makes movies exponentially better. I mean, even Oppenheimer, the Prometheus project was not CGI. He actually blew something up to try and replicate that kind of a blast and use camera tricks to make it look. He's phenomenal.
1: I cannot wait. All right. Well, once you see it, you'll have to let me know, and we'll do a full breakdown, because I'm going to need your thoughts. You always bring very good depth to cinema and to music. But we're here for your Padres takes, DT, because the Padres, they're 1-3 coming out of the All-Star break, but they're 2.5 games back of the wild card. What do you do as you approach the trade deadline?
26: Change managers.
1: This early? You ready? In the middle of the season?
26: I'm more than ready. But this was a bad idea. And I think the best way to go about it is that the roster is underperforming. The roster, I think, is certainly not having anybody drag the most out of it. I mean, look how much sloppier the play has been this year. Look how bad the defense has been. Look how stupid the base running has been. They're not well coached, and part of it's because Craig has allowed, you know, Manny just to do whatever the hell he wants to do. There's been no accountability anywhere, and that starts to poison an entire clubhouse. Plus, his decision-making ability is just awful, and it seems to get worse every game. Why are you pinch hitting for Gavin Sheets in the seventh inning with nobody on base? The guy can hit the ball to the ballpark with one swing of the bat. You do that. I know it's a left-left thing, whatever. You do that when you need a guy to lay down a bunt, to do something, get on base, do something under the scoring position, whatever it is. You got a guy with nobody on base in the seventh inning and a dude who has the same number of home runs this year as Luis Rengifo has hit the last two seasons combined, and that's who you're pinch hitting for. What are we doing? You're going to let Mason, you can have Adrian Morejon in Kansas City on Friday night go out and throw two innings, but not Mason Miller, who's throwing 16 pitches. You already said that the game's important enough. You're going to burn your lefty, but you're not going to go out there and then make sure that doesn't go for naught by going and burning your closer, too. What the hell is happening?
1: You don't think there's some collusion going on to save Mason Miller for a big trade, do you?
26: No, I don't. Not at all. I think Craig just doesn't have any idea what he's doing. And it's to talk. He's not talking about predicts himself calm.
1: Did we lose Derek?
26: It's ridiculous. It's absolutely ridiculous. AJ thought he could do the job. He can't do the job. And this is not an indictment of Craig Stammen, the person or the mattresses. He doesn't have the skill set. He's not equipped. I would love to play center for the Lakers. I don't have the skill set. I'm not equipped to do that. Craig Stammen is not equipped to be a manager. He's a wonderful guy. I love him. This is not the job for him.
1: Dude, I hope you have a fire extinguisher in your car, because right now you are on fire. Okay, so what happens?
26: I'm fed up with this nonsense.
1: Okay, but what? So
26: it's like every night, I'm like, what are you doing?
1: You have the most. I'm sure you have shaky leg syndrome during sleep to have to go to bed after that experience. So what do you do then? You fire Craig Stammen, and then what? We're heading towards a lockout. You're not contending for a championship. You're not contending for the NL West. What do you do?
26: You know, Mick Rubin gets the skipper for the rest of the year, which probably we should have done in the first place. See what he's got in the tank. And then you've got to be what? Here's the thing. You're not going to, even if you get in, right? Here's the thing. If you change managers, I think you have to buy at the deadline. Because if you're changing managers now, your belief and your contention is that it was the manager that was holding this thing up, and we believe if we still get in, we can make a run because we have the talent level to do such. If you stay with Craig, then you're saying it's the roster that's the problem. Well, if it's the roster that's the problem, then you're not going to be able to improve it enough to get over the hump and five other teams and then compete in the postseason. So I think you have to sell. Does that make any sense?
1: I agree that you have to sell, but why does it have to be either or? Why can't it be the manager and the team that both are somewhat symbiotically leading this thing to a dumpster fire?
26: Yes, here's the thing. That's probably the case, and like most things, the truth lies somewhere in the middle. But if you make a major move like that, then what you're saying is, we believe this is the problem and what's been short-circuiting us. So to say that it's both, well, that means that AJ is now putting his own self on the chopping block because he says he's messed up the manager and the roster, and I don't think he's going to be doing that, especially with an ownership change coming.
1: Yeah, but don't you think if that the trajectory they're on anyways, AJ Preller's job security is probably trending more towards insecure than it is towards secure? Regardless,
26: he just got an extension.
1: But they're selling the team. What? Even if I know he got the extension, but when the ownership changes, whether they fire Craig Stammen and they try to convince everybody that this team can contend, or they go and they sell everybody and say, hey, we're going to rebuild for 28, but we're going to stick with the manager, I feel like this ownership is going to be wise enough to come in here. Okay, well, we're going to have a lockout.
26: We're not losing the season next year.
1: We're not losing the whole season, but but what's partial of a season going to do?
26: Look at what 150 games isn't good enough for you?
1: You think we have 150? If we have that many games, I'll be satisfied. If we only lose 12 games, dude, that's fine. I feel like we're going to have 60 games.
26: There's not going to be a prolonged lockout like that. There's too much money at stake. Eventually, cooler heads will prevail. The big sticking point right now is the Padres ownership change being approved. The fact that hasn't happened yet is freaking terrifying.
1: Well, do you think that has something to do?
26: I don't know if they want to hang on to AJ, if they want to change people. If they're going to buy this franchise by themselves, not through their equity firm, for $4 billion, then they're going to want to play with their new toys. So finances are not going to be a major issue here. It's improving the quality of the roster. So that's what you have to look at.
1: Derek Togerson joining us here on San Diego Sports 760 live on the iHeartRadio app. If that's the case, okay, so let me ask you this, regardless of so we've had two guests on in the last 2 weeks. We had Danny Vietti from CBS on last week, and 2 days ago we had Matt Devine on, or yesterday we had Matt Devine on from Sports Gospel. And Vietti said that you can't take the lockout into consideration when approaching the trade deadline. And Devine said that you absolutely have to take the lockout into consideration. No matter what the game total is, you don't know. Like, no matter what, we know the season isn't starting on March 24th. And I do think that, look, this is me making connections. I think the NFL, the fact that the rights are being negotiated this year also is going to make that incredibly interesting for Major League Baseball, because the players are going to want even more money once they see what's happening in the NFL. And I think that there's going to be other contingencies that make this water muddier. So, like, what do you think? Do you think that you even consider the lockout going into the trade deadline, or do you take it into consideration?
26: That's, as unsatisfying an answer as that is going to be, it's a case-by-case basis, honestly. Because here's the thing. The Dodgers don't care. The Brewers care. The Marlins care. The Yankees don't care. So it's not a league-wide thing. It's, you know, like people talk about attaching Xander Bogaerts to a contract, well, or to Jameson Miller, that's going to be very difficult because, as you said, nobody knows what the financial playing rules are going to be next year. So taking on a contract like that, again, unless it is for one of these teams, it is the Mets. It just doesn't give a dang about it. We'll spend whatever, however. It doesn't matter what the rules are. They're not going to change.

0: Interstellar, Oppenheimer, Dark Knight, Inception, 1 through 4 Christopher Nolan movies. What is your ranking? And if there's one of those four that you don't think deserves to be in those four and something else like Dunkirk is, tell me.
1: No, I mean, it's pretty good. I mean, the top three, obviously, are Dark Knight, Oppenheimer, and Inception, right? So then after that, it's like everyone has a personal preference on four or whatever it is. Inception, I actually knew what was going on the entire time, so I was like, I don't know what people are like raving about, but the effects were amazing. Plus, I hate Leonardo DiCaprio so much. That was kind of like messing with me a little bit, but listen, The Dark Knight is one of the greatest movies ever made. It literally changed the rules of the Academy Awards. And it's Batman, which is my favorite of all time. So Dark Knight is always going to be number one. That's in my top three of all time, period, paragraph, end of discussion. Oppenheimer would be two, Inception would be three, and then Interstellar in your scenario would be four.
0: Is there a fourth that you would replace it with?
1: Personally, I probably put Memento in there over Interstellar.
0: That's a good one. I know people like Insomnia and The Prestige as well. Memento's a solid. I was 3 years old when that movie came out, so it sort of it was off my radar for a while. DT, what's the next time?
1: Oh my God, you are such a child.
0: I don't know, man. I'm near 30 now. I don't know if that's true anymore. I don't feel that way.
1: Yeah, let me know when you hit 50, like me, my friend.
0: Well, you don't look a day over 49. DT, when's the next time you will grace us with your presence on our televisions?
1: It'll be Thursday. Thursday, I got all the shows.
0: All the shows. Look at you working hard on.
1: So it should be just in time to talk about the Padres blowing another lead by a late inning managerial gaffe. It'll be fantastic. I can't wait. Well,
0: at least you're primed and ready for it.
1: Mostly cried.
0: not another cheer left shed. Derek Togerson, have a great rest of your Tuesday. Appreciate you taking the time.
1: You too, man.
0: Thanks, DT. There he goes. Derek Togerson, NBC7. Always fun to talk to. Bringing the heat on Christopher Nolan and on the Padres. We'll wrap things up. Coming up on the other side, taking up to Schaefer and Sliwa. This is San Diego Sports 760 live on the iHeartRadio app.
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9: Big thanks to Derek Togerson for joining the program. He's fed up. During one of the breaks with Fletch, when we were on from 12 to 2, I was like, Fletch, I don't think Stammen makes it through the end of the season. And Ben Fletcher goes, oh, they can't let him go in the middle of the season. Well, and look, I'm not one to believe everything I hear, but I love a little bit of confirmation bias. And Derek Togerson came on and gave me a lot of confirmation bias by believing that Craig Stammen is not going to last much longer. And it's an interesting perspective. It's a perspective that we haven't heard from anybody we've talked to. And boy, have we talked to a lot of people about this Padre team, especially in the last couple of weeks. And Togerson made a good point. He said, firing the manager is an admission that you got the manager wrong. Making trades is admitting that the manager is the problem. Making the trades is admitting that it's the roster that's the problem. And yes, somewhere in reality, the truth lies in the middle. But the middle is almost never how the game is played. So it comes down to the psyche and the perspective of AJ Preller and the approach he wants to make. And look, AJ Preller's ego has gotten in the way plenty of times. Now, I don't know if he's ever, I mean, the contracts, like the Eric Hosmer deal and the Xander, like, you could say in hindsight that feels unjustifiable. But I don't know, even if you look at a decision that he's made and you're like, oh, that is an ego-driven decision, really, maybe not so additive to the team. For the most part, there's something justifiably credible behind it. Like, you can sit there and say, I see his line of thinking, I see where the connecting points are, and you can talk yourself into whatever it is that you're playing devil's advocate with. But this is one of those situations that is really, really difficult. And what do? You're not in contention. Even if you go on a mini run here, even if you don't go on a mini run here, you still might find yourself at the trade deadline, 2.5-3 games back of the wild card, playing terrible baseball like you are right now. And then what do? Like Togerson said, sell. Like Matt Devine said, sell. Like Fletch and I have been saying, sell. I know Schaefer made a really good point. Schaefer's been riding the wave of this team somehow still is finding themselves in postseason contention despite how things have been going on the field. And that is 100% true. But boy, I don't know how you can find pieces to add that are going to get you over the hump to beat the Dodgers. I don't like, how can you make moves and then tell the fan base that that's the motive? Because like, what are you going to add? Who are you going to add? You're not going to get Scooball. And even if you did, you need multiple pieces and you need some of these current players to start playing better. You need Manny Machado. Yes, congratulations to your 20 home runs to not be a 201 pitcher. You need Jackson Merrill to get that confidence back that Kevin Acey said at 12:30 on this radio station that he has been so severely lacking this season. Fernando Tatis is finally starting to come around a little bit. But you need that. You need and then the bullpen and the rotation. What happens with Joe Musgrove? What happens with Nick Pivetta? Like these question marks that exist that you don't have answers to. There's not going to be a lot of full information going into the trade deadline. Lockout. Players on the injured list. Are the players that you have going to be able to get back to the form that you believe they can be at? Like some of the unknowns exist every year. That unknown typically exists every year. But lockout that unknown does not exist every year. Whether we do get 150 games, which feels like a very optimistic, but Togerson, that guy has never steered me wrong. Never steered me wrong. As ridiculous as I may think that some, when he's right. He's probably right. It's probably going to be 150 games. There's too much money on the line, but I'm preparing for the worst case scenario. I really think that when you look at what's going to happen with the NFL deal this year, man, the NFL's pissed off. They're pissed off. The NBA got all this money. I know that there are executives that I've talked to who are in programming that do the drafts, that put together the contracts for these leagues, and they're getting ready, number one, for the lockout, and number two, for what is going to be a very fascinating negotiation with the NFL that will affect the NBA, CBA, that will affect the Major League. Like, it's going to affect everything. It's going to affect MLS when their Apple TV deal mercifully comes to an end. My goodness, what a disaster that's been. I love that it's been accessible because they've had to make it accessible. I love that it's been easy to see San Diego FC matches because they've had to make them accessible and cheaper because nobody was paying for the product. And by the way, I think that the team should get their TV rights. I think that there's something a lot more connected about giving the teams their TV rights. Like, imagine having Adrian and Darren on TV also. I don't want to lose them as our radio broadcasting crew. Let's simulcast them. But imagine they're our TV crew. Like, there's an identity. Like, I love the MLS broadcasters. Dude, I do NWSL. Like, I don't get me wrong. It's the same situation in the NWSL, by the way. Like, they don't have their... Sometimes, every now and again, you get a local game, but it almost never happens. MLS, it never happens. League owns the TV rights. Teams don't have their TV rights at all in any capacity. It would really help the culture of the game if they did. I know we're talking about how RSNs are dying or whatever. Okay, so let them have their own... Do what the Pittsburgh Steelers are doing. They're on the iHeartRadio network for audio, and then they're starting their own network. Braves are doing it. Chicago Bulls, the ownership for the Bulls did. They moved off of the NBC Chicago, and them and the Bulls and the Blackhawks are on their own network. I think it's a smart way to go. And I think that Major League Baseball is going to see this. Players are going to see this because this is how player contracts go up also. This was the whole, a big etymology point in the etymology. That was not the right use of that term. In the etymology of NIL, a huge argument was that billions of dollars of TV revenue were being made and these players are getting nothing. Well, in the NBA, they signed a giant contract for TV revenue and the players got paid a ton of money. And the NFL players see that and they're like, holy crap, we are the most watched sport in the United States. We bring in the most money. We should be getting more compensation. Our TV revenue should be greater. And this is their opportunity to get that. There's a reason that a deal that is supposed to expire, what are we, in 2032 or 2033 is being renegotiated for 2027. And it is going to affect all the other leagues. It's just how it goes. Fox, the way that things have been going, Major League Baseball has gotten screwed. ESPN released them. NBC came in and saved them for Sunday nights. They added a Jason Benetti and what I think has been a pretty successful overall campaign. But NBC's also, they did something smart marketing wise. John Miller was very smart. Hey, we own Sunday nights. We have Sunday night football. We're adding Sunday night basketball, which was a massive success. Let's put Sunday night baseball on. And they took it from ESPN, who was just looking to sublicense it anyways, because it wasn't working for them because they wanted to put their money in college football and the NFL. And that's just where baseball finds themselves. And by the way, the World Cup rights are up. and I'm reading reports about Netflix, but I'm reading reports about everybody. Everybody wants those rights. You saw those numbers, billions. Now, look, obviously that's world numbers, but you're talking, hundreds of millions, tens of millions for some of these early games. That's what we're looking at. So baseball is in a very peculiar spot, and they're competing with a lot more than just the players versus the owners. This is baseball versus football. This is really football versus everybody, but it's tough. It is tough to be baseball right now. It's tough to be in the position that you're in coming off of the soccer run, coming off of what is coming into what is going to be, I think, a highly anticipated NFL season, what is certainly going to be a very entertaining college football season. And you're looking at not having a season, at least the first part of the season right now at all. Things have to be done. We'll see if John Schaefer and Alan Sliwa have the answer. Hell, they probably have way more important things to inform you about. They're coming up next. Big thanks to Derek Togerson for joining us. Ben Fletcher from 12 to 2. Thanks to Mary. Thanks to Mike. Thanks to Brent. Back with you from 12 to 2 with Fletch 2 to 3 right here on San Diego Sports 760, live on the iHeartRadio app.
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25: The Panthers announcing that starting right tackle Taylor Moten has a blood clot in his lung and will miss regular season time. Following an ATV accident, Georgia running back Dante Dowdell is hospitalized, being treated for serious injuries. Dowdell transferred from Kentucky. The Naismith Basketball Hall of Fame is debuting a new exhibit dedicated to the Warrior Steph Curry and his legacy as an icon, entrepreneur, and philanthropist. I'm Frank Garrity.
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6: 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The Padres are in Atlanta getting set for Game 2 of their series against the Braves. It's going to be Walker Buehler going for the Friars and Ronaldo Lopez on the hill for the Braves. First pitch tonight is at 4:15. Tomorrow night, SDFC returns when they go on the road to take on Colorado Rapids. 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
7: If we think Major League Baseball has a problem with a lack of a cap, then look no further at college athletics. Because I think college athletics is honestly Major League Baseball to the nth degree with the keeping up with the Joneses.
26: When we talk salary cap in baseball, ultimately what I'm trying to figure out is what's also in the best interest of the San Diego Padres.
7: Sure.
26: So if I look at this stuff in college football, I'd like to look at it through the lens of how does this benefit or hurt San Diego State University.
0: Now, it's Schaefer and Sliwa.
7: All right, San Diego and Southern California, what's going on? Schaefer and Sliwa, Alan, Tuesday afternoon.
27: Yes, sir, what is going on?
7: Padres and Braves again.
27: Yep.
7: Coming up this afternoon.
27: Oh, it's been such good baseball.
7: It has been incredible. In fact, since the Padres have played so well since the break, they're chipping into that wild card lead.
27: It was 3.5.
7: And it's down to 2.5. Look at it this way.
27: Mm-hmm.
7: Over their last six games, when they've set the world on fire and gone 3-3, they've taken three games off the wild card deficit.
27: Oh, that's right.
7: From 5.5 to 2.5 because they're playing so incredibly well.
27: You know what's one of the things that I value so much being a local San Diegan that has one professional team here is when I get off of work, first thing I say to myself, I can't wait to watch me some San Diego Padres baseball. And once, let me tell you this, John.
7: Yeah.
27: Once you get past the All-Star break and you really start looking forward to it,
7: right?
27: Because now every game matters.
7: Correct.
27: Now you've put yourself in a position where you're in the hunt for a wild card spot. I love the losing 4 out of 5 right out the gate. That, to me, is one of my favorite things about this team. When everybody keeps telling me how the schedule, this is it, every day is this is it. When you just take 4 out of 5, you just drop those 4 out of 5 and you gain a little ground.
7: Wait, have you seen how tonight plays out? Because it's only 3 out of 4 so far. They've had three in case. Have you already seen tonight's Padres loss?
27: Yeah, that's 2 or 3, and they lost yesterday.
7: But, I mean, and again, I agree
27: with... Is that foreshadowing?
7: I agree with your general point from yesterday. Darren made the point as well.
27: Mm-hmm.
7: You're not going to go 1-3 your way into the playoffs. You're not playing 250 baseball over the next 60 games and going to luck your way in. With all that being said, they haven't been buried by the Miamis or the St. Louises yet. I'd like to see the Padres at least pick themselves up to some extent. There's new reporting on Mason Miller, by the way, with the trade deadline approaching. Annie Hombren will join us at 3:30. Chad Bishop covers the Braves. He'll join us at 4 p.m. More of the same, though, yesterday from the Padres, where it's like, you got to pick yourself up. You need to find a way to win a game. And, of course, they don't. They lose by one.
27: That's probably the tougher pill to swallow is the wild card race is so up in the air. I mean, you could
7: so
27: be
7: bad.
27: You could be the Cincinnati Reds and be 9 games below .500. They're 6 games out.
7: Is that like, what it is?
27: I'm not telling you that the Cincinnati Reds are actually going to make it, but what I'm telling you is that they're 6 games out. They're not. They're not 11 games out. 16 games out. Something along those lines. That's been the toughest thing to swallow, I think, so far. Is it actually does not take much to grab that last wild card spot. And it really doesn't take that much to convince A.J. Preller, go spend some of your assets. But the Padres have done everything they possibly can to say, don't invest in us. It's amazing. They've done everything they can to say, you sure you want to get home as fast as you as fast as you're talking about and go watch a Padres game? They've done literally everything they can to put a bad taste in your mouth. And I get you could look at the standings and say 2.5, but that ain't telling the story of who the Padres are.
7: The funny thing is these other teams aren't exactly giving their fan base as much reason to believe either. For example, St. Louis has lost 3 straight. They're in front of San Diego. The Marlins have lost 7
27: in a row
7: straight. If the Marlins, for example, were 4-3 in their last 7 games, the Padres would be 6.5 games out of the final playoff spot. If the Marlins were 4-3 in their last 7 games. But they're not. Look at the teams in front of San Diego. One of them won yesterday of the 5. It was the Washington Nationals. The other 4 all lost.
27: Cardinals 4-6 in their last 10. Miami 3-7. They've lost 7 in a row. Pittsburgh at 6-4. Looks like if this was a playoff pool between the teams trying to fight for a wild card spot, Pittsburgh would be the number one seed.
7: Right.
27: Arizona 6-4 in their last, but you mentioned they lost yesterday. Nationals 5-5 over their last 10, and Padres 5-5. And yesterday was just a, it was just another, just a, you can break down, you know, kind of walking into this game. Some of the times you're like, yeah, you're facing Yamamoto, you're facing Sale, you're facing a Sanchez, you're facing some of these elite players. There are a lot of times that the Padres are in position to win games. I mean, I'd look at the first game off of the Royals game on Friday with Michael King on the mound. Mm-hmm. Nothing's guaranteed for them. It doesn't matter whether it's a pitching matchup in their favor or not. It really doesn't matter.
7: Right. In the most Padres fashion, to your point, is they score 19 runs against Kansas City on Sunday and score 2 runs against the Braves on Monday. That was predictable.
27: Did any of that? I was just going to say, when they're putting up all those runs, I'm like, what do you want me to do
7: some
27: with
7: of
27: this?
7: Them. Yeah, and the weird thing is, we talk about being 2.5 out, Alan, and we'll hear from Jeff Passan, by the way, on Mason Miller's future. Is it in San Diego or not? But at 2.5 out, we're talking about these other teams losing around them. I mean, the Padres lose that heartbreaker Friday night where they lead 6-3 in the 10th inning. It counts. They lose 7-6. Yesterday, the Braves don't even use their high-leverage relievers. They just are down. They're not available because of the way they were used over the weekend. They turn to some dude with an ADRA on the year. He gets the final 7 outs of
27: the game. He looks amazing.
7: In a 1-run game. So it's like, man, if you could have just put together an inning or two the last weekend, maybe you'd be a half game out. But this is who the Padres are. Yeah, we've said it all year long.
27: That I think is the most important thing you can say when you describe the Padres. It's like, this is who they are.
7: It's just who they've been.
27: It would be the equivalent. It's like you got a friend that is always late. Always late.
7: And then you need them to be on time.
27: And you get upset when you need to be somewhere at 4:00 and it's 4:15, he hasn't showed up yet.
7: But you know,
27: you're like, yeah, but this is what this guy does every single time. It's on us to be disappointed in a team that continues to disappoint.
7: Yeah, I agree. All right, Jeff Passan goes on Pat McAfee's show today, surprisingly, since they both work for ESPN. And the question was posed not by Pat, but someone on the show, so I'll just basically ask it. It was to Jeff Passan. Are the Padres going to move Mason Miller?
2: Mason Miller is definitely available. Now, does that mean that at the end of the day, Jay Preller, who's one of the most prolific traders of all executives in baseball, is going to flip him just a year after acquiring him for Leo DeVries, who's one of the best prospects in baseball? Not necessarily. But the Padres need, it's not prospects, the Padres need major league ready starting pitching. Huh. And if you're a team like the Seattle Mariners that has a deep rotation already, and in Ryan Sloat and Cade Anderson, two of the best pitching prospects in baseball, on the cusp of being ready for the big leagues, it's something you have to consider. If you're the Yankees and you can pair him with David Bednar and Tim Hill and Brett Hedrick at the back end of the bullpen, Fernando Cruz, it makes you just so much better and so much deeper. And Mason Miller is the most dominant player in baseball at his sport or at his field. If the ninth inning comes around and Mason Miller is coming in, you pretty much know that the game is over. 75 strikeouts in 40 innings and 0.89 ERA. Like, he is a dude. And, you know, him moving would help make what could be a boring deadline a whole lot more exciting. And if he and Scooble are both moving, then we got a fascinating couple weeks ahead.
7: Would you make of that?
27: I don't know, more of the same, right? Like, I think maybe because it was a little bit new, because it was Jeff Passan.
7: Yep.
27: But there were plenty of times this year where, do you remember we went through a stretch here? I remember I was doing a show. You were, I think, out for the week. And every day somebody new was coming on, It was so way too early to talk trade deadline. But it was like Buster Olney, Ken right. Rosenthal, Jeff Passan. And there were a lot of people talking about Tarik Skubal and would the Padres be buyers for Skubal? Can they go after him?
7: Yep.
27: And to just kind of see how the narrative has changed with San Diego and changed with the Padres and the position that they're in. And now the only conversation that we're having about the Padres, really, honestly, doesn't even have to do with the playoffs. Like, the wild card, that's all going to play itself out. Mm-hmm. We'll see what eventually happens. I understand your buyers, your sellers, whatever the case is. But the only story around San Diego is basically, are you getting rid of Mason Miller? So there's kind of a bummer aspect to this whole thing about that's the only thing we're talking about when it comes to the Padres. And, you know, the only other name sort of being mentioned a little bit there is Xander Bogaerts.
7: Well, it's funny you go there because in Jeff Passan's writing today, mm-hmm. because there's a lengthy write-up today at ESPN ranking the top 2026 trade deadline candidates, and Mason Miller's listed fourth.
27: Yeah.
7: But he writes in there, they'd love to attach Bogaerts' onerous contract to any trade, but that would severely limit the return. We've talked about that. And frankly, he writes this, nobody's going to take it. So you're right, like, if there is reason for optimism as a Padre fan, I think a lot of fans are like, well, can they get rid of Bogaerts? Like, think about that. That's the big win at the deadline, potentially. Is there any way you could actually get rid of Bogaerts and his contract this time around? And according to Passan right there, it sounds like the answer is no. It's going to be very hard to move Bogaerts in the deal at the deadline.
27: Yeah, that's the piece I'm talking about. I was like, that's the only thing we're talking about in regards to Xander is him potentially being, you know, thrown into a deal just to get rid of his contract. You got to give up one of the most electrifying arms in all baseball, one of the best closers. Somebody that, you know, I would say is maybe saying the face of the San Diego Padres it's a little bit too... No, I don't think it is. I mean, he was the only All-Star. He's the only player that was representing the Padres at the All-Star game. He is the face of the San Diego Padres. You got to get rid of him because your team's not good enough to where you can use him more often. You gave up, obviously, your best prospect, one of the best prospects in all baseball last year, and then Xander Bogaerts is a part of the mix just so we can get rid of the contract. Just the storylines for San Diego right now, they suck. That's the reality. It's
7: I completely agree.
27: There's nothing positive that I can try to spin any of this.
7: Yeah, the only positive, and I'm with you, it's the dumbest positive ever. It's like, Marlins have lost 7 straight. All right, that's not saving your season, though, because the Marlins suck. On the other side, by the way, would
27: it's like
7: you
27: you're
7: trade?
27: Busy. It's like you're going out of business, and you're like,
7: so
27: hey,
7: is
27: you
7: our
27: know,
7: competitor.
27: Yeah, the guy across the street is also. That's like the most loser mentality that you can have.
7: 100%. Padres fans, would you move Mason Miller and why? You can hit us up on the Talkback mic. 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Click the red Talkback mic. Would you trade Mason Miller? Why or why not? Just by doing that on the Talkback mic, you are entered to win a 4-pack of tickets to see ZZ Top in San Diego. We'll announce a winner coming up today. We'll get into that. Would we trade Mason Miller or not? Plus, Annie Halperin. 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
7: Andy Halpern will join us, Alan, coming up at 3:30. We're asking you whether you would trade Mason Miller or not. Jeff Passan even wrote this today, Alan. He said that it's based on how they play here. He says if they don't turn things around soon, he could be an ex-Padre by August 3rd. So leaving open the possibility that these 10 days, they could salvage something, they could keep Mason Miller. Do you buy that, that there is still time for the Padres to turn this around?
32: I think I know what the Padres are. So if they decided at the trade deadline that they were still going to go out and get a starting pitcher and they still had some belief that they're going to get healthier as they go, and if they still believed that, hey, we can still grab one of those final wild card spots, these other teams are all, none of these teams are going to run away with it. I'd understand why they're doing it, but I know what the Padres are. Now, I've said from the beginning, I don't want to trade Mason Miller.
7: Mm-hmm.
32: I just don't understand what the hell the point was of trading for Mason Miller.
7: To get rid of him.
32: To get rid of him in within 1 year time.
7: Right.
32: And if you are trading Mason Miller, what is that? I think the optics of that is just awful. So like I said, I mean, I think the Padres are a playoff team? I don't. That doesn't mean they can't make the playoffs.
7: Sure.
32: I just don't think they're a playoff team.
7: Mm-hmm.
32: And we've watched them enough. The drastic changes that need to happen is they got to acquire some starting pitching at the deadline. They need some help coming from some of these injuries, you know, the players that they have that are injured. And if they believe that's enough, that they need health and to be aggressive enough where you're not, you know, obviously giving up everything that you have in order to go get a player, I could see the case of why they're making it, but I just haven't watched a team that I could look at after that first month of the season and say, hey, they could be a headache in the postseason. They could be a headache in the playoffs. They just, by the way, the main thing, they don't have any arms. Like there's no starting pitching that they have other than Michael King that you say to yourself, I'm comfortable in a start. Walker Buehler will take the mound tonight.
7: He's been terrible.
32: Or this his yep. last, now he went through a stretch where he was really good.
7: Yep.
32: Is that what he is? That's not what he is. Walker Buehler's not supposed to be going through that type of stretch that he was. Is he as bad as he's
7: last
32: been?
7: Three starts.
32: Maybe there's a middle ground for that.
7: Yeah, I mean, here's the thing. If we know who the Padres are, and I agree with you, and I wasn't a big proponent of trading Mason Miller, but I'm becoming more and more of a proponent of trading Mason Miller, and here's why. They need to fill multiple roles that they can't do with anyone else on their roster. As in, if you go trade Ty France, he's had a great year. You'll get something back, but you're not like really solving your organizational issues by going out and getting a single-A reliever or single-A starter. The only player that's going to maximize the return, I'm not saying you're getting Leo DeVries, but you can address multiple areas of need. Is
32: that
7: Mason
32: for the
7: Miller.
32: Present or is it for the future?
7: A little bit of both, obviously. I don't think you're going to trade Mason Miller for two starters in the big leagues today. But I do think you could trade with some team out there, maybe a starter in the big leagues right now and someone that's in your system. But like if you have so many needs and this team isn't it, does Mason Miller allow you the opportunity to fill those
32: so
7: needs?
32: I would say this. If the thought is trade Mason Miller because you don't feel like you got a team that's going to be competitive the remainder of this year.
7: Yep.
32: And I think you're also indicating, do I think, what makes me think they're going to be more competitive next season?
7: Maybe the Miller trade.
32: I guess the point I'm making is, what I don't like is, well, let's just do a little bit here. Mason Miller is a gigantic trade. That's
7: huge.
32: That's a franchise altering move, just yeah. like you did last season to get Mason Miller.
7: Right.
32: That was a franchise altering trade. Juan Soto was a franchise altering trade. The problem I have is if you're going to trade Mason freaking Miller with 3 years left of control, then I'm having a difficult time believing. Get Morion traded as well. Go trade Michael King as well.
7: Oh, I think you're right.
32: Go trade Ty France as well.
7: I don't think
32: if you can attach, you know, this
7: yeah,
32: and that.
7: Mason but Miller wouldn't be the only trade.
32: My point is that if you're going to do it one way or the other.
7: Yeah, because don't go halfway.
32: I think if you're in the middle, I don't think it's going to accomplish anything. If you're going to pull the plug, pull the plug.
7: How can you not? If you are listing on Mason Miller, I mean, Jeff Passan, nobody covers the sport better. He never misses. I don't recall any instance of him missing. Now, he's speculating right here. But if he's actually available, how could you keep him if you're selling? There's going to be 6, 8, 10 potential buyers. It's going to drive the price up. I'm with you. I don't love the idea of trading Mason Miller. But if there's 6 or 8 potential buyers and you're listening, how do you ultimately hold on to him?
32: Because of what you traded a year ago, you know, like I think the trading away, I don't think anybody has said they're going to get the talent that they gave away last season, right?
7: It's hard to know.
32: It is hard to know.
7: You know what I mean?
32: But that's nobody's saying like, hey, you're going to get a haul that's better than it was a year ago.
7: Sure.
32: So in a sense, like I would understand if that mm-hmm. was the case. I'll read a couple of these YouTube comments because I think some people got a couple of good points here. Here's one of the comments. Unless you believe the Padres can be very competitive through the length of Miller's contract, there's no reason to keep him if they get good offers. I guess that to me proposes the question. It's like, are we starting here? Like, is this going to be, because we've said this before, there's going to come a time where the San Diego Padres are going to have to look in the mirror and just say, we had a window and that window is done. Is Mason Miller the indication of like, this is it. You got to start rebuilding this franchise again. You got to start.
7: I don't think so. And I'll tell you why. Mm-hmm. As good as he is, and he is elite, you cannot argue it. Mm-hmm. I am 100%. Everyone agrees. They've had lockdown closers the entire Preller tenure. He has turned over closers. As in,
32: there's a big difference.
7: I know, but they had Robert Suarez last year, and they were in the postseason.
32: I know, but there's a big difference. The big difference to me is none of the other players they have on their roster scream to me, this is a franchise I want to build around.
7: Yeah, I mean,
32: none of these other players that are like Manny Machado's best days are behind him. Xander Bogaerts was a bad contract from the beginning and is only getting worse.
7: Okay, so what's the argument then? So what's the reason to keep him?
32: What I'm saying is that the Mason Miller thing to me is indicating that if you're pulling the plug here on Mason Miller, I think you're pulling the plug. Like I think you look at the rest. I think you look at the rest of the franchise. I've heard you say this before. Do you think you can win a World Series with the core that the Padres have?
7: No.
32: So
7: because I've watched it.
32: So I think then. My point is that if you're now moving on from Mason Miller, if that's going to be the case, start that process. Let's get that process started of the complete rebuild of the San Diego Padres.
7: What people don't, the complete rebuild, by the way, can happen in a year. When six teams make the playoffs, you don't have to go 50-110 in baseball to rebuild your team. Like they could trade Mason Miller and win 85 games next year. They traded Juan Soto and went from 80 wins to 90 wins. Now, Mason Miller being traded doesn't mean you're rebuilding for the next 3 years.
32: But the players that you have, I'm only getting less and less confident in
7: We go. Go turn this thing over. But you can do it in a variety of ways that can expedite the position you're in on the other side. I don't think you have to tear it down to the studs to build the thing back up. I could
32: there's
7: be wrong.
32: Some, listen, there's belief. Some things that need full remodels.
7: 100%. 100%. Including a good portion of the Padres' core. And maybe they can get out from underneath it. Through this Miller deal. Maybe.
32: God,
7: maybe
32: this,
7: not.
32: This is the worst
7: Annie
32: conversation
7: Halperin
32: to have.
7: From the UT joins us next. Stay with us.
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22: 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Padres are in Atlanta getting ready for game two of their series against the Braves. It's going to be Walker Buehler going for the Friars and Ronaldo Lopez on the hill for the Braves. First pitch tonight is at 4:15. Tomorrow night, SDFC returns when they go on the road to take on Colorado Rapids. 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

0: of the show. Annie back with us here on San Diego Sports 760. I don't know if you heard us talking about this, Annie.
1: Talk some sense into you.
0: to me. Annie, simple question, not simple answer. Should the Padres trade Mason Miller? And great to have you on.
2: Yeah, John Allen, great to be with you guys. I was listening to the discussion, and okay, it's one of those where I feel like you can make pros and cons for either side, and they both make sense. I personally don't think they should, but that's probably a little more emotional based too versus the fact of the matter, right? But it's so hard because you literally have the best closer in baseball on your team. There he is sitting in the clubhouse every single day. And to think that you're going to trade him away, wouldn't it be just so Padres if next year or the year after they have a great team, but their closer just keeps blowing saves one after the other, right? It would be so ironic. But I just have a hard time trading this guy. You know, you gave up a lot for him. You have control. Now, the control thing is interesting because the new CBA likely will make it where a guy like Mason Miller, he enters free agency after the 2028 season instead of after the 2029 season. And so when you look at the negotiations of what you could even get back for him, which obviously you're still going to get probably, you know, the best of the hauls that you could get back in the, if you do trade him, you know, you're trading to a team that would have 1 year less control, and all the owners or GMs are probably pretty aware of that right now, that that's probably going to go through with the new CBA. So I just don't know that you'll get back what you hope you get back, and I just have a hard time seeing this guy go be a closer for another team. But at the same time, the Padres are definitely in a pickle, and they need to figure out a way to make their team better, not just for this year, but for future years.
1: And how much easier would this conversation be if the Padres were just doing their job? I mean, and the only reason why we're even having this conversation now, and I don't even have to go, I mean, obviously I could look at the last couple of months, but we just look at since the All-Star break, they are doing nothing to make a case for A.J. Preller that this is a team that, you know, you should be investing in. The only teams making a case to A.J. Preller is Miami and St. Louis and Pittsburgh. Like, it's all these teams that are fighting for a wild card spot, the fact that nobody's running away with it.
2: Yeah, absolutely. I mean, I woke up this morning, when I checked Twitter, I saw John's tweet that was like, amazingly, you know, they've gained a game in the standings. And I was like, no way. I go and I check, not that I didn't trust you, John, but I go and I check the standings. And I'm like, how in the world did that happen? And it's unreal. It's almost, I don't want to use to say the word annoying, but it almost kind of is. You're like, because it's almost like this mediocre pool of teams that nobody really wants to run away with it, and nobody's holding on to it. And when you, it's annoying in the sense that the Padres shouldn't even be in this pool of teams. They should be sitting comfortably at the top of the wild card. You know, maybe not the division, but they should be so far ahead of the Nationals and the Pirates and the Marlins and whoever else is in that group. And instead, it's this jumble of teams where the Padres really, honestly, they've got just as good a chance as any of these other teams to sort of back their way into the playoffs. And I think that that just complicates things even more. I tend to lean on the fact that, like, I know everyone's different on this. I feel like you don't know what's going to happen next year. You don't know what's going to happen the following year. It's easy to say, well, you know, let's punt on this year and try to, we're going to be better in 27 and 28 and 29, whatever. But you just don't know. I mean, you never know what's going to happen. You've got a lot of core guys who are getting older. So to me, it's like if they just showed a little bit, if they could just get on the winning side of things, the above, if they were, you know, 3-1 instead of 1-3 or whatever, you know, it's at least giving a fighting chance to allow them to go and just try. Like, you know, maybe you don't sell off everything. You don't sell off Ethan Salas. You don't do all that, but you just kind of try and you give yourself a shot, because I do believe that once you get in, anything can happen. But they're not even kind of doing that right now. So it's just this weird purgatory.
0: It is. It's like, you just want to know who you are. You're either good or you're bad. But when you're in between, you can go down a wrong path, which could set you back. I mean, look at 2023. Annie Halpern from the UT is with us right now on Schaefer and Sliwa. Do you think it's more contingent about where they stand, so to speak, as in maybe 10 days from now, they continue to play the subpar baseball? They go 5-5, but we look up and they're two games out of a wild card spot. Will they then be a buyer? Or is it going to be more based on their play? As in 5-5 means they're 2 games under .500 and they're just not good enough at that point. How do you see it?
2: It's so hard, right? I think that they could be that kind of middle ground that Allen doesn't like, but they probably will maybe be, which is this like in between buying and selling. Like maybe you're losing some people, but you're sort of getting some people back and you haven't completely obliterated your team. You still got kind of a shot, but you've done, you made a move or two here or there. But because I do think it's going to factor in where they are. And I do think that front office and, like everybody, looks at that bunched up standings and goes, well, there's a shot. And if we just do X, Y, Z, but at the same time, I don't think anyone is looking at this Padres team, even through rose-colored glasses, which I think sometimes tends to happen when you're so close to it. I don't even think they're looking at it through rose-colored glasses. I think that they're looking at the reality of, like, this is not great baseball. But I do wonder, like you said, I really don't know. Like, maybe they might feel like they owe it, and they might owe it, to everybody to go for it if they're still somewhere close to being in the wild card, but I just don't know that go for it. We tend to talk in extremes. Like it's like you're selling everything or you're buying everything. And it could just be this kind of on the margins kind of thing where, it's a little bit of this, a little bit of that.
1: Yeah. And by the way, I think that's very likely too. We can walk away from the trade deadline where there's a couple of pieces that went, a couple of pieces that came and nothing, maybe it's not just these gigantic franchise altering names like we talk about with Mason Miller. Andy, I'm curious to get your thoughts on this. We've seen Xander's name get thrown around as, hey, maybe Mason Miller could be one of the ways of getting rid of Xander Bogaerts is using Mason Miller. And we saw Xander he's all the way down to eighth in the lineup today. I think something that hasn't happened since 2015. In your interactions, anytime you have conversations with him, what has kind of been the consistent vibe, or I don't know if that's changed at all, Xander hearing his name and the way people talk about his contract, just any insight there that you think is helpful to us and listeners?
2: Yeah, I think that, so Xander is a realist by all accounts. I mean, he lives in reality. Nothing ruffles his feather. He knows he sucks when he sucks. It doesn't ruffle his feathers that much that I think he's in some of these conversations because he kind of looks at himself and goes, yeah, I get it. I understand why. So he takes responsibility and accountability for himself at all times. He's one of the hardest working guys in there. I mean, this guy, I know it may come across maybe to fans like he doesn't care or whatever. He cares. I mean, he's working. I don't know why he's not the Red Sox version of Xander, but he works just as hard. He treats the clubhouse just as professionally as he did in Boston, from all accounts that we've gotten and that I've seen with my own two eyes. But I don't like this whole Mason Miller thing. If you trade him with Mason Miller, you're essentially trading Mason just to get rid of Xander, but you're not going to get rid of Xander's contract. You're going to end up paying half of that, maybe more than that. And you're not

0: losses. Mm-hmm. Is his future assured once the ownership changes if this franchise is heading in the wrong direction?
1: Yeah, it's a good question. So, you know, they were very big on not allowing, you know, not wanting people to know how many years he had in his contract. I don't think I said that right, but you go, how many years he has on his contract. But my understanding, and I don't know, this is my understanding of people that I've talked to behind the scenes, it's not a very long, long, long contract. Okay, so you're probably, is anyone safe? First of all, the answer is no one's ever safe. Right. No one's ever safe, right? But he's probably making a few million at least, and I don't know that they're going to want to just get rid of that, like, and let that go. But let's just say, for the sake of speculation, that he's tied to Craig Stammen's contract, which is, I think, another year. Is it? Did he get 2 years with an option or something? Or I can't remember right now. But it's been a long time.
0: Yeah.
1: So let's say that he's tied to that. You know, I feel like they would probably hold on to that. Then they wouldn't want to necessarily do anything rash or necessarily just eat that money, you know? And there's a good reason also maybe to hold on to people, because you don't know what the lockout is going to entail. And maybe you don't go and, you know, make some huge changes, not knowing how much baseball there will be next year, or you know, what kind of contracts you'll have to absorb, or how the CBAs are going to change and all that stuff. So I think that he's safe enough right now. And I do think also, look, these new owners, no offense to them, I'm excited to see what they bring to the table, but I don't think they're coming in with like a ton of baseball knowledge. You know, like they're kind of taking this on as a part of their, you know, portfolio and something that they wanted to do for a long time, but they were also in on I think other sports leagues and teams, you know. So how much are they going to want to change versus what tends to happen in these situations where everything is sort of status quo for a while until you sort of get your feet under you and see how things are running and working and all that stuff. And so I think there's a lot of things that go into that. How much money are they going to be willing to spend right away? I don't always believe that, you know, I think they'll want to make some kind of splash, but with the lockout year, it could be a weird year to do that, you know? So there's a lot of unknowns. There's a lot of unknowns and wrinkles and all kinds of things that are working here. But a long answer to your question is he's never safe, but he's sort of safe right now.
0: It's a fascinating time. It's a fascinating time. Yeah. If the Padres win today, they'll add Scooble. If they lose, they'll trade Mason Miller. Annie, thank you as always. We appreciate you taking time for us.
1: Hey, appreciate you guys having me on anytime. Have a good one.
0: All right, great stuff. Annie Halperin at the UT.
2: Got her with that last one. You got it.
3: That one just like ready.
0: I was ready for it.
2: Locked and loaded.
0: Okay, on the other side, more on the Padres and the decision you referenced with Annie earlier and why they did it now as opposed to earlier. We'll discuss in greater detail. On the other side, Xander finally moving down in the lineup. Is it 60 games too late? We'll discuss coming up next. Coming up at 4 p.m., Chad Bishop from the Atlanta Journal-Constitution on Schaefer and Sliwa, San Diego Sports 760, live on the iHeartRadio app.
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5: President Trump is calling the NATO summit in Turkey very successful. Speaking to reporters, Trump said the leaders he met with are doing great jobs for their countries, and he called them all very smart people.

0: bad the press couldn't have seen what we were doing in that room, because it was very smart people, and they have a lot of good in their heart, not evil, good.
1: The president touted NATO's increase in defense spending and said there's still a couple of countries that he thinks will start pitching in more. President Trump says the Iran war has been a tremendous military success for the United States. Speaking to reporters at the NATO summit in Turkey, Trump said the number one goal was for Iran to not have a nuclear weapon. He believes that has been achieved. The president says Iran wants to make a deal, but he says then they go back on their word by carrying out strikes. Trump believes the ceasefire is over. That's politics. I'm Brad Siegel.
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1: You have a dog.
0: I do. Yeah,
1: we were just talking off air. Yeah. Brent has a dog.
0: Mm-hmm.
1: Peanut. What's the name of your dog?
0: Rookie.
1: Oh, like, get it? Like a rookie.
0: Right. Right.
1: Peanut, like a peanut, right? Get it?
0: It was rookie or two-way. We were going to give him a two-way contract. Yeah, like a two-way.
1: Exhibit 10? Did you consider Exhibit 10 for the name of your dog?
2: His cat's name is Utility.
0: There you go. Right.
1: So I was just telling Alan's like, you need a dog. I'm like, well, I had one. The way I just explained my dog situation sounded very cold. I'm like, my dog's dead, and I spent $10,000 on his teeth the last year of his life, and I had to spend, I still had two payments remaining on his teeth after his death. So Alan can't.
0: Brian, I don't know what to do with this, man. I mean, it was.
1: I love dogs. This was Sully.
0: Okay.
1: This is a cute dog.
0: It's very cute.
1: Look at that cute dog.
0: Dogs are the best, man.
1: Right? And there's
0: we all need a freaking dog.
1: But
0: I've always said this. You throw a dog into an office, I don't care what the energy of the office was before.
1: It's better.
0: Completely
1: with
0: changes the energy. So if your business is not doing well, lob a couple dogs in there and just take your chances in there.
1: What kind of dog is your dog?
0: He's a golden retriever.
1: Here's the point I'm making.
0: Mm-hmm.
1: My dog, my wife like bought him or picked him up from the shelter, and spaniels specifically, I think, tend to prefer one owner. Like if there's two owners, they're going to lean towards
0: bitter
1: one.
0: About
1: correct. The dog never like, I did so much for this dog, but I didn't get near the attention I felt as if I deserved from him. He took it for granted. I walked him like every day.
2: Brian, first the dog and then Jones. It's Brian, like nobody picks John.
0: I don't get the angle here that my, your man has. You've worked with John a lot longer than I have. But here's what I've heard. He had a dog.
1: Right.
0: He spent 10 G's on the dog's teeth.
1: Correct.
0: 2 months after the dog passed, he still had a payment left over.
1: Which I still paid.
0: And then he just said that the dog chose one of the parents.
1: My wife.
0: And he chose the wife.
1: That's what I'm saying.
0: And you did all the work.
1: I did half the work.
0: I think this is more on you. You didn't build a connection with the dog.
1: I tried.
0: I don't think you did. It's like one of those things.
1: Tried.
0: No, it's like one of those things where, you know, it's like you start working on a project, and if it doesn't go your way, you're like, yeah, that's it. I'm not putting any more effort into this.
1: I will say early
0: that's
1: on.
0: That's on you on the dog.
1: Early on, there was a day he had. I never have owned a dog. I grew up with cats.
0: Okay.
1: Which maybe that's more on me. So I don't know if we like were speaking the same language, so to speak.
0: Okay.
1: Early on, he had a piece of toilet paper in his mouth.
0: Okay.
1: When he was like 2 years old. We got him when he was like two, right?
0: Yeah.
1: We had him for 10 or 11 years.
0: Uh-huh.
1: Well, I didn't know you couldn't. I walked up to him to try to take the toilet paper out of his mouth. Because it looked like it was almost stuck on his mouth. Like he didn't even know it was there.
0: What happened?
1: It did not go well. He growled like a crazy person.
0: Yeah, it happens. But that,
1: like
0: that's
1: I was
0: him.
1: Trying to take something of like a precious commodity from
0: well,
1: him.
0: Well, you're going at his mouth, number one. But that's not like an uncommon thing with dogs. You got to be a little more strategic with it.
1: I took it personally.
0: A little more creative. So that was the day that you kind of...
1: We went different direct. And that was when he was about 2 weeks into our household. So the next 10 years were a little tricky.
2: Maybe it was just a playful growl.
0: I don't know what to do
2: Peanut
0: with it.
2: Likes growling when we play tug of war and stuff.
0: Of course.
2: She doesn't
1: this
2: kill
1: dog
2: me.
1: Wanted to murder me.
0: Well, there's times my dog wants to murder me, but
1: really?
0: You got to put your foot down and be like, yeah, it
1: I
0: ain't could,
1: I ran away after the situation. So I guess it's a long
0: what
1: way.
0: What's dog? You just got to like literally just let them snap out of whatever they're doing. Like the moment the toilet paper is in his mouth and he's growling at you, if you just said, where's your ball? They completely forgot that they have toilet paper
1: That's
0: in their
1: fair.
0: Mouth.
1: Like Ocean View Coffee Shop says, John, he knew you were a cat guy, which is possible. But now we don't have a dog or a cat, and I have a 7-year-old. And I've mentioned to my wife, I'm like, I'll get a cat. And she's like, I don't want a cat. And she's like, I'd get a dog. I'm like, well, it wasn't perfect the last.
0: Get both.
1: Can you're I just good. Make this you're point? Good. Because you had a dog. Did you grow up with a dog as well? You've had dogs throughout your life.
0: No, no,
1: this
0: we haven't.
1: This is your first dog.
0: Yeah, I mean, we had a dog for a couple of years growing up, but like we were... I don't think any of us knew what the hell we were doing with a dog. It was like a Middle Eastern family that just came from Iraq and like you threw in a dog and I don't think anybody knew what to do.
1: Okay, well here's my
0: point. So this, now I'm much more prepared.
1: This may sound cold-hearted.
0: It's already,
1: it
0: the
1: already
0: last
1: does.
0: 5 minutes has been cold-hearted in the dog community.
1: True, but there's no dogs listening. And if they are, they don't.
3: Okay.
1: We're not speaking the same.
3: I'm not worried about the dogs. I'm worried about
1: the owner of the dogs.
3: The owners.
1: Anyone that honestly knows, I love animals.
3: Mm-hmm.
1: Like, obsessed. If I could own a panda, I would, right?
3: Okay.
1: It'd be weird, but a mini panda, I would definitely own.
3: Sure.
1: But here's what I'm going to say. Dogs, a lot of time. Mm-hmm. Very rewarding.
3: Yep. Yep.
1: And truth be told, if my dog Sullivan, aka Sully, is any indication, you could drop 25K on a dog late in life. Surgery. I think he had a surgery. He had like a cataract.
3: Don't
1: he
3: you
1: had
3: have
1: no teeth.
3: Did you have insurance?
1: No.
3: I think now, because a lot of people have dealt with your situation, you just get insurance.
1: You get insure pet the dog.
3: Insurance. Yeah, you get pet insurance.
1: I think I could have done that through iHeart. I'm no joke.
3: No, I think through your job, you can definitely do it.
1: Do you have insurance? I'm serious question.
3: Yes.
1: Brent?
2: Yeah, not through work, but yeah, I have it.
1: So that was my misstep.
3: Yeah.
1: Okay.
2: Well, I just did it because I brought Peanut home at like 9 weeks. So I had to pay for all the shots and to get spayed and everything else. And insurance, you know, they paid for a good chunk of that.
3: And I think if we learned something, if you don't have a dog and you want one, don't listen to John ever again about dogs.
1: Dude, the shelters are about to be filled up based on what I just said. No, I love dogs. I would adopt a dog tomorrow.
3: I'm telling you, you put a dog in every household and every job, we're good. There's no issues in the world.
1: Like we said,
3: any issues between countries, throw a couple dogs in there. You're good.
1: That'll solve. That'll create world peace.
3: Take care of everything.
1: And by the way, that just summarized why Xander Bogaerts tonight is batting eighth. Right?
3: Exactly.
1: As we said.
3: Exactly like we said.
1: As we said. Chad Bishop, Atlanta Journal-Constitution on the Braves and the Padres and the trade deadline. On the other side, hour two, Schaefer and Sliwa coming up next on 760.
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0: 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Padres are in Atlanta, getting set for game two of their series against the Braves. It's going to be Walker Buehler going for the Padres and Ronaldo Lopez on the hill for Atlanta. First pitch here is at 5:15, about 15 minutes from now. Tomorrow night, SCFC returns. They will go on the road to take on Colorado Rapids. 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
2: If we think Major League Baseball has a problem with a lack of a cap, then look no further at college athletics. 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
3: When we talk salary cap in baseball, ultimately what I'm trying to figure out is what's also in the best interest of the San Diego Padres.
2: Sure.
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1: Now it's Schaefer and Sliwa.
2: All right, hour two. Schaefer and Sliwa here on San Diego Sports 760. Padres and Braves, Alan, about to get underway. Game two of their four-game series.
4: I want to be excited about it, but they won't allow me to be excited about it.
2: Every
4: San Diegan wants to be excited about it,
2: yeah,
4: but they won't allow us to be excited about it.
2: What if they score 19 runs tonight?
4: I would tell you, relax after seven and see if you can get a couple, save a few more for the rest of the week.
2: I'm in favor of them scoring 19 tonight, unless they allow 20 or more.
0: To say then they're going to lose 20 to 19?
2: Imagine that. All right, Chad Bishop, Atlanta Journal-Constitution, as the Padres and Braves prepare for the second of four. The interesting thing with Atlanta, even with yesterday, Chad, and we appreciate you hopping on, just 13-20 in their last 33 games. Why have the Braves come back to earth?
5: Let's start with the injury bug, right? I mean, that's every team deals with that. Drake Baldwin was out for a while, and even when he came back, went through an 0-for-36 stretch, so he wasn't himself. Ronald Acuna still on the injured list, so I mean, those are two big pieces to this offense. And when those guys were out for much of June, the team was just really in that June swoon. They just could not hit at all. The lineup was sort of a wreck. And then starting pitching was so good in April and May. And those guys took a step back, right? We always talk about hitting being contagious, but a slumping pitching staff, I think, can be contagious too. And really outside of Chris Sale, they really could not find consistent starting pitching. So I think those were probably the two biggest things right there. But they seem to have gotten back on track a little bit offensively as the calendar turned to July. You saw glimpses of Pittsburgh and St. Louis before the break, definitely over the weekend, and winning a series against the Texas Rangers. And now Mike Yastrzemski is off the IL today. Ronald Acuna should be back this weekend. Drake Baldwin shoot 5-for-5 with two homers the other night. So offense looks good. They still need to find some starting pitching moving forward, especially with them being in the midst of 17 games and 17 straight days. But I think that's what the trade deadline's probably going to be for coming up.
6: Chad, you know, we always try to assess the Padres. We look at some of the teams in front of them and how do the Padres look against potential playoff teams? Of course, getting a chance right now to see that against the Atlanta Braves. How does Atlanta stack up with some of the more elite teams in the NL?
5: I think they're okay. I would probably put them at like a notch below the Milwaukees and the Dodgers of the world, right? I mean, and honestly, like the way the Phillies have played under Don Mattingly, I think that's a real concern there for the Braves, is this Phillies team sort of nipping at their heels. Again, this Braves offense to me looks okay with what Michael Harris is doing. You know, Matt Olson's a constant. Ozzy Albies is a constant. But when you look at that pitching staff, especially if you're going into a playoff series, I mean, Chris Sale's your guy, but after him, there's just so many question marks. And when I compare that with a staff like the Brewers have, with what the Dodgers are running out there, kind of makes it tough to sort of put the Braves in that echelon right now. Now, again, there's some guys that could be returning from the IL. There's some guys in AAA rehabbing. The trade deadline is fast approaching, so maybe that changes over the next couple weeks. But I would think the Braves, you know, if there was a tier, right, I think they'd be just at the top of that tier too.
2: Chad Bishop, Atlanta Journal-Constitution, with us right now. Schaefer and Sliwa, San Diego Sports 760. Could you, with all their needs that you just discussed, specifically starting pitching, will they make a run? Could you see them making a run at Tarek Skubal?
5: I don't know about Scooble. I know that's a popular name. I get the sense that it's going to be more definitely a frontline starter, right? Definitely a guy you're going to run out there in game two or game three of a playoff series. I just don't know if the Braves are going to be willing to part with enough high-end prospects to get someone like a Tarik Skubal. I know it's a popular name in Atlanta. I mean, that's the big fish out there, right, that everybody wants. I just haven't heard enough evidence that he's going to be a guy that the Braves go after.
6: Chad, you know, just from your perspective, we're watching the Padres every single day, and they've been, let's just say, wildly, wildly disappointing, especially these last couple of months. We'll see what happens at the trade deadline. A lot of people asking the question, it's going to depend on how they do over these next 10, 11 days or so. How do you view the San Diego Padres? They've been a team that's been at least knocking on the door as far as getting to the postseason. Obviously played the Atlanta Braves back in 2024 in that wild card round. How do you view San Diego today?
5: Well, I remember, you know, being out there in June and sort of, you know, discussing this with folks. And, you know, I liked the top half of the Padres lineup, right, with Tatis and Machado, and you could throw Jackson Merrill in there and, you know, even a guy like Ty France. But I just don't know if the second part of that lineup, right, the bottom half is enough to keep moving the line, keep turning guys over, if it's enough offensively. Sort of the same token, right, with the pitching staff. I mean, clearly they've had the Braves number for a couple of years now and are able to run some guys out there and compete. But again, we talked about, you know, with the Braves being upper tier or maybe upper echelon, I think that's sort of the way I looked at the Padres. Like, yeah, they look okay in pieces, right, on paper, but maybe not a complete team. Like, this one area isn't top of the line, and this other area isn't either. So again, some interesting good pieces, right? But maybe not a complete unit in all areas.
2: How do you think the teams fighting to reach the wild card in the National League treat the trade deadline? Because you look at it, Chad, and it's remarkable. It's like nobody really wants it. St. Louis has played poorly. Miami's been awful. Pittsburgh's been up and down. I mean, there's so many teams within two or three games, including San Diego. Do these teams look at it as an opportunity, or do they look themselves in the mirror and be like, even if we make the postseason, what are our chances in the National League? How do you see that playing out?
5: Yes, that's a great question, and it's interesting because, you know, Alex Anthopoulos, the GM for the Braves, is on radio the other day bringing up that exact point. It changes day to day. I mean, one team can go on a five-game winning streak and completely change their outlook on how they want to approach this, or vice versa, lose 6 of 7, right, or 8 of 10. It's going to be incredibly interesting to see. You know, shoot, a few weeks ago, right, we thought the Marlins were going to be right in the thick of this thing, and now they're kind of out of it. I think the teams like the Milwaukees, right, the Dodgers, Braves, some of these first-place teams, the Phillies, I think we know, right, where they stand and what they're going to do. But this could be a deadline scenario where teams truly are waiting till the 11th hour to figure out where they stand and if they think this is the year or that isn't. And then, you know, the wild card, right, no pun intended, is how does this lockout looming look, right? Does that dictate how teams go after this? Knowing there's not going to be a tomorrow, does that sort of adjust their mindset in this thing? Or knowing that the lockout is looming, like, hey, maybe this is the year to get a whole bunch of prospects, or maybe this is the year to get rid of the prospects because there's not going to be a baseball season. I think that's something to watch as well.
6: Chad, it's interesting. Literally, that was going to be my next question. As you kind of, I mean, I put San Diego into this realm, and it's so interesting out here because Padres, look, I'll give them this. They've definitely swung for the fences and struck out many times. I think you could look at some of their past trades and whether it's worked out or it hasn't. But they do have this player in Mason Miller. And, you know, I don't need to tell you just how great of a player he is. Do you think, and again, this is just from your perspective, what would you make of it if the Padres, 1 year after acquiring Mason Miller and giving up one of the top prospects in all baseball, turned around and traded him a year later?
5: Yeah, it would seem a little nonsensical to me, right? I mean, if you got a guy who, and especially after, you let Robert Suarez go, and now he's wearing a Braves uniform too, right? I mean, that's two top-of-the-line closers right there. They don't come around every day. So that wouldn't seem, I guess from an outsider's perspective, would not seem to make a whole lot of sense. But again, you know, if there's a possibility to get three or four guys that you think could build the depth of your farm system and your roster and your organization, and knowing that you can sort of work and develop those guys over the next couple of years, and maybe Mason Miller is in a different league, right, or a completely different division. I don't know, right? GMs can probably talk themselves into anything, right, on paper. So I think it certainly would be disappointing if that happened, but, you know, I never say never in this business. Just when you think someone's untouchable, that's when they turn around and get dealt. So I'll be curious to see how the Padres go about it.
2: Chad Bishop, Atlanta Journal-Constitution, with us right now. Schaefer and Sliwa, San Diego Sports 760. Final question for me, Chad, is about the Braves. One of their strengths has been their bullpen, right? And yesterday we didn't really see it in the opening game because of availability and guys being down, yet they still were able to preserve that 3-2 win over San Diego. Is Atlanta kind of set with the bullpen, or are they still looking to potentially add to the back end?
5: I wouldn't be surprised if they added somebody else. It is a great bullpen, especially when it's healthy. Robert Suarez is on the IL right now, but when he comes back, he's the setup guy, and Raisel Iglesias is a closer, and Dylan Lee has been an outstanding seventh inning man. But you guys know, you can never have too many arms, and especially when you get in the playoffs and that starter has a bad day and he's out after the second inning. Having as many high leverage guys as you can sort of stock up, I would not be surprised, because everybody's focused on this starting pitching issue with the Braves. But if you have one of the elite bullpens in the game, and you could make it even eliter, in a word I just made up, I think you go and do that. So I would not be surprised if they're in the market to try to add to that bullpen.
6: Chad, just looking at the wild card race, as you look at some of the teams there, I know Atlanta trying to hold off the Phillies there. But when you look at some of these wild card teams, take out Philadelphia, take out Chicago for a quick second. Is there a team there that maybe you've watched the Atlanta Braves play and say, hey, that team could be a headache in the postseason?
5: Oh, man, to be honest, not really. It's probably
6: gives us
5: not
6: hope
5: the
6: there.
5: Answer,
6: it gives us no. I'll take that.
5: Yeah, I mean, it does seem like a very top heavy league. Now, I will say this, because you know there aren't really clear answers in that wild card race, it kind of to me almost makes it a little even more dangerous. Because back to one of the other questions, like which one of these teams does decide to go all in and add somebody at the trade deadline, and all of a sudden they look like a different team than maybe an 84 or an 85 win team. I mean, all it takes is, I've been telling folks, just get in the tournament, right? You get in the tournament. MLB playoffs now is almost like March Madness, right? You just get in the tournament and see what happens and roll the ball out there, and you get a hot team, a hot pitching staff, able to make a run. So that's kind of what I'll be curious to see, which one of these wild card teams, who none of them look really dangerous right now, but they go for it and they add a couple pieces, and all of a sudden they look like world beaters over the last 6 weeks. That'll be something incredibly interesting to watch down the stretch.
2: Chad, appreciate you taking time for us right before this Padres and Braves game, and enjoy the series, and thanks for hopping on in San Diego.
5: All right, fellas. Thank you so much.
2: All right. We're ready for game two tonight between the Padres and the Braves. We can get into this Padres lineup on the other side. We are here until 6 p.m. The wrap is still ahead as well. And we're giving away tickets to see ZZ Top in San Diego on August 4th. We're asking you, should the Padres trade Mason Miller? Hit us up with the talkback mic. 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

0: Padres. All right, SCFC returns tomorrow when they go on the road to take on the Colorado Rapids. Our pre-match coverage with Adrian and Darren begins at 6 p.m. right here on your home for SCFC, San Diego Sports 760. I told you this yesterday. We were talking about World Cup and how the kind of wave, how we can kind of ride that wave a little bit here.
1: Mm-hmm.
0: I'm really looking forward to getting these guys back going here tomorrow.
2: Tomorrow night, SCFC in Colorado, 6 p.m. pre.
0: You got a home game coming up on Saturday. Right. So they're going to start. I think Darren was telling us yesterday there's 19 games left in the season. And they got some work to do. They got to move up in the standings. Mm-hmm. And, you know, I'm thinking of the last two games they played. Cincinnati was the game that they tied 3-3. It was the final, like, couple of kicks of the match. SD got a goal. And then Cincinnati, literally, all the referees are waiting to do is just somebody clear the ball and the game is over. Cincinnati scored. But the game after that was the game against the defending Western Conference champs, Vancouver. Vancouver blew through SDFC 4-2. So they got some work to do.
2: And the interesting thing there, to your point, is that they have 19 matches remaining. I mean, they've only played 15, so they still have more than half their season. But they are in 12th place in the West. They're tied for 11th with Portland, 17 points. But they're 3 points out of a playoff spot. So there's plenty of time is the point. I don't know. Is it a similar situation to the one that the Padres are in?
0: I don't think so.
2: I think there's way more time.
0: Yeah.
2: There's 19. And also 10 of the teams in the Western Conference will make the playoffs. No, nine. Nine of the teams.
0: Yeah, and Darren was telling us, you know, they've already kind of made some key additions, and we'll find out there could be another addition coming. And I think just the mere fact that there's just so much more of the season left, it's different than it'd almost be like, I don't know, saying, are the Padres out on June 1st?
2: Right.
0: You can't say
2: July 20th.
0: But then they played June, and that was awful.
2: Good point.
0: Yes.
2: Good point. SDFC, thankfully, didn't have to actually play in June because of the World Cup. All right, so for the first time in forever, you mentioned it earlier, Xander Bogaerts is batting, what, eighth in a lineup for the first time since 2015. Of course, he wasn't with the Padres at the time. So what do you make of them doing that, moving him down in the lineup? And then the other part of that question is, if they're willing to do that, why did they wait 100 games to do it?
0: Yeah, I think whatever you got to do, and you know, I put it in the notes here. See if I have it here, but the there was a piece of this. I'll try to find it here real quick. There was a piece of this that Kevin Acey put out there. Xander Bogaerts said, you know, I think he was asked, kind of, you know, what do you think of being eighth in the lineup for the first time since 2015? He said, play better, try to contribute.
2: Yeah, I like that.
0: I don't think there's anybody that says anything about Xander Bogaerts. Here's what I know you can't question about Xander. I don't think anybody's saying that, hey, you know, this guy's not a professional.
2: Completely agree.
0: I don't think anybody's saying that, hey, this guy doesn't work hard. I don't think there's anybody saying that he doesn't want to be successful for the San Diego Padres. The problem is he hasn't been successful, and it will go down as one of the worst contracts in San Diego Padres history, period, right? What he was able to accomplish in Boston and then eventually come to San Diego and just be a complete, just a shell of himself. I'm going to say this as respectfully as possible. I don't care. Like, there's nothing in me that's, well, how will Xander feel about this? There's nothing inside of me that sympathizes for Xander Bogaerts and his $280 million. If they feel like they need to put him eighth in the lineup, put him eighth in the lineup. If the question you're asking, why didn't this come earlier, what are the other options, I would say? The problem is you don't have this all-star lineup to begin with where it's like, well, you're putting Xander there only because of his contract, and you got 3-4 other guys that you can have, you know, much further in the lineup or that are much more effective or dangerous. The reason why Xander wasn't moved in the bottom of the lineup earlier is because I just don't think there's any threats within their lineup that's shouting and screaming for more opportunities.
2: It's fair. I mean, they batted him cleanup 10 times this year. For example, they have Ty France batting cleanup today. He already has an RBI single and has been red hot. It is, to me, late. Now, I credit them for doing it. I don't think Mike Schilt would have ever done it, for example. But it is 100 games in. He has been struggling for months. Look at the last two months for Xander Bogaerts.
0: I think he had a good first month.
2: And it's been bad ever since.
0: Nothing after that.
2: Listen, does it play a role moving forward? I don't know. But I give them credit for trying something when other things have not worked well for this offense this year. So you moved like down the lineup.
0: I read this. AJ Casavell did a story on this. Xander Bogaerts is batting eighth today, the lowest he's batted in more than 11 years. It's a sign of how things are going for Xander and for the Padres. Bogaerts doesn't like it. He can't argue it either. What can I say? Play better, he said. I go back to this. I have zero sympathy for Xander Bogaerts. I mean, I don't want to hear anything from Xander Bogaerts that he ain't happy with this. And listen, I'm not telling you that he is out there complaining or he doesn't like it or any of that stuff. But if Xander Bogaerts was looking at this from a fan perspective, looking at a San Diego Padre that was really excited when they signed him, even though a lot of people knew, like, hey, this is very, very risky. He's done nothing in San Diego.
2: No, I mean, the deal has been, as you said, I mean, it's been one of the worst deals in Padres history. Truthfully, it's one of the worst deals in baseball history. And unfortunately, now comes the hard part of it, where you're going to bat Xander lower in the lineup. You got to figure out what his future is, even if you don't move him at the deadline. I don't expect them to.
0: Yeah.
2: That still doesn't solve your Xander problem. If you trade him, it kind of does. You might still have to owe him a lot of money. If you don't move him, you're in the same conundrum on the other side in 2027. So batting him eighth doesn't do everything, but batting him eighth is a recognition that he is woefully underperformed. Forget about the last 3 years. Throughout the course of 2026.
0: Is Xander's contract, maybe this isn't a good example of it because that's on your organization to pay him what you paid him and give him the amount of money, but is Xander not a perfect example why just these absurd lengths of contracts need to be figured out?
2: Yeah, I mean, it's all of them are bad. By and large, across baseball, give me a
0: contract that's aging
2: deal.
0: Well.
2: Yeah. Like a 13-year deal that is going to, like the Pujols 10-year Angels deal. There's so many bad contracts in baseball history. Of, you know, maybe not all of them, like a lot of them, though. A lot of them. All right, the wrap. Mm-hmm. On the other side, updates between the Padres and the Braves, giving away ZZ Top tickets. But the wrap coming up next on Schaefer and Sliwa, San Diego Sports 760, live on the iHeartRadio app.
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9: 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Padres are in Atlanta taking on the Braves in game two of their series. It's Walker Buehler going against Ronaldo Lopez. Right now we are in the bottom of the first inning and the Friars are up one zip on the Braves. Tomorrow night, San Diego FC returns when they go on the road to take on Colorado Rapids. 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
2: All right, Schaefer and Sliwa, San Diego Sports 760 on this Tuesday afternoon. If you missed Annie Halbrin, you'll hear a conversation with Annie from the UT coming up at 5:30. Now, when do we normally do the wrap? 4 p.m.?
0: Yeah, we have 4 p.m. hour.
2: But it's movable.
0: But it's movable.
2: It's movable. Like furniture.
0: Although,
2: I don't move a lot of furniture. You know what I mean? Like, seriously, once I have it, very rarely do I move it.
0: So, since I started... move into an apartment since I get the job here, and most of the places kind of give you this option of like, hey, you know, you're buying a couch, you come pick it up, or we could have somebody come deliver it to you.
2: Yeah, I'll take the delivery.
0: I'm going to go ahead and pay for the delivery and everything else. I mean, I watch these guys. I mean, God bless them, but just what they're moving around and lifting, plus like putting stuff together. I know it's not a big deal, but
2: it is to me.
0: I'm just not the guy.
2: I'm always amazed when you're on the highway and you see someone that has like a couch attached to the top of their like Kia with like strings around like the. I'm like, is that safe? And I know the answer. I don't think it is. I'd prefer just please deliver this safely to my home.
9: The wrap's a lot like Xander Bogaerts. We can move it up and down the lineup as we see fit.
0: That's well said. The only difference is the wrap's actually a good segment, and Xander is not a good baseball player.
2: Wow. All right, let's get to it.
0: This is good.
8: It's time for the wrap.
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9: Is LeBron James still the most powerful player in the NBA?
0: That's kind of an interesting way to look at it. Because one way of looking at it is he's the most annoying player in the NBA. But another way to look at it is, yeah, I think he's still the most powerful player. Help me out here, John. If Kawhi Leonard was holding out, no, listen, if Steph Curry went 21 days without making a decision,
2: that would be sick.
0: He'd have a lot of eyes on him. If Wemby, he'd have a lot of eyes on him. But I still think I could kind of live with this. I do think LeBron is still the most powerful player in the NBA.
2: Yeah, I think that's probably fair. I would say this, that if this offseason Victor Wembanyama was a free agent, I think that story would be basically just as significant as LeBron James being a free agent. They'd be different stories. But yeah, LeBron is still right there in terms of his like marketability within professional sports and the NBA.
0: I think it's just, it's also, there's such a long history and a track record, and people are used to talking about LeBron. Mm-hmm. It's kind of an easy story for these networks. It's an easy story for, you know what I mean? Like, I think it's an easy way out in regards to that conversation.
9: I think the NBA, in lots of ways, when you're the face of the league, until
0: you're out.
9: Until you're out, pretty much. It's almost like being in a gang. When you're finally retired and you're done, then, you know, you're out and somebody else will take that mantle up. And I think that's the way it is with LeBron.
0: You could say that. I mean, give me the greatest players over the last 10 years. You could put Kobe in that conversation. Until he was gone, he was still one of the faces of the NBA. Oh, Steph completely. Is still obviously in that category.
2: Yeah,
0: that's a good point.
2: That's a good point.
9: Next question. Outside of Mason Miller, who do you want the Padres to hold on to?
0: I still think there's a tremendous amount of value in Michael King. You know, I don't want to see Michael King go. I mean, that to me, I mean, look, you could look at some of these bullpen guys. You could look at Jason Adam. You could look at Adrian Morihone. You could look at Jeremiah Estrada. There's some valuable pieces that the Padres have, but Michael King to me is, he's been money for the Padres for a while now. I know last year was really odd just how things played out with him and whatever injury, whatever the heck that was. But I'm a big Michael King fan, still am, and would love to see Michael King stay with the Padres.
2: If you're going to sell, I'd sell anyone.
0: Mm-hmm.
2: So, like, if you're going to sell, I honestly, the more we've talked through it, if you're going to sell, I would trade Mason Miller if you're going to sell.
0: Can't Michael King be a part of your team next year as well?
2: No, maybe. It's his call. He's a free agent. Mm-hmm.
0: But I think the money is decent here. Question is you're going to get a long-term offer
2: that's
0: somewhere
2: deal.
0: Else.
2: Yeah. It's like you're getting 25 a year here.
0: Mm-hmm.
2: But if you outperform that one-year $25 million deal, I don't know if he has.
0: Because you take like an option in the next
2: option
0: 2
2: every
0: years.
2: Year. Yeah. This year and next. But if you get out of this year with a 3-4 ERA, can you get 5 years, 100, as opposed to locking yourself into another one-year $25 million deal? My point, if you're going to sell, then I would trade them all. Obviously, if you're a buyer, it's a completely different conversation. But
0: who's the
2: players,
0: most valuable outside of Mason Miller?
2: The thing is, they're all rentals.
0: Mm-hmm.
2: Anyone that's realistic is a rental because you're not trading Tatis. You're not trading Machado. So I'm okay with them trading anyone, truthfully, if they're going to sell. Next question.
9: Has Ty France been the Padres' biggest surprise this year?
0: Ty France. All right, who would be in that category? I'm trying to see here. Who's in the category of biggest surprise?
2: Andahar for a little bit. Buehler for a little bit.
9: What was the outfielder's name?
2: Samad Taylor for a little bit. Yeah.
0: It's Ty France. Off of everything you just said, like breaking it down like that.
2: I agree.
0: I think
2: it's
0: Ty France, and it's probably not even close.
2: Talking about someone I would trade if I'm selling, he's the first to go, unfortunately, because he's been so valuable.
0: Yeah.
2: Near 900 OPS. He goes, if they are selling, he'll absolutely be on the move. I'm with you. He has been terrific, absolutely terrific for the Padres this year. I'd love to see him stay in a Padres uniform, but it's on how they play. Next question.
9: Do you think this could be Ryan O'Hearn, you know, all over again with them just letting him go?
2: Not if you trade him. You know what I mean? O'Hearn walked.
9: No, I mean, if they don't trade him and then they don't re-sign him,
2: it could
9: be similar to that.
0: Difference is, you know, O'Hearn came in a trade.
2: True.
0: Right? O'Hearn came in a trade. You gave up some value. Yeah. That's the same, you know, Laureano you picked up. You picked up Mason Miller, Freddie Fermin. So, but I get the comp to it.
2: All right, next question.
9: Do you guys think SDFC is a playoff team?
0: Here's what I will say, and this is my only concern talking about SDFC. I feel like we've been told now, this is before the World Cup, you know, came in and stopped everything, of course. We've been told SDFC is going to turn a corner, SDFC is going to turn a corner.
2: Yep.
0: And I feel like we were told that for about 2 straight months while watching SDFC on a weekly basis. Sometimes they play twice a week. I didn't see it. Now, we're being told again, get ready for the second half of the season because they're going to turn things around. I think they're a playoff team, not based on what we've seen so far, but based on what we think they can be and how many teams make the playoffs. So I think that would be kind of my combination here.
2: Yeah, I like that. I agree with you. Again, 9 out of 15 is not 6 out of 15. So, like, listen, if the Padres only had to be top 9 in the NL, they wouldn't be selling just under the assumption that you'll just figure it out.
0: Then they would be a game and a half out.
2: I think that's actually right.
0: Rather than 2.5 out, it would be about a game and a half.
2: If 9 teams made the playoffs, well, of course you punt on nothing.
0: Yeah.
2: Unless you're like the worst teams in baseball. Mm-hmm. But I'm with you. They'll find a way into the postseason. I'd be surprised if they did.
0: Yeah, I think they will. I think they'll find a way in it.
2: So Xander Bogaerts, you mentioned the fact that he's batting 8th for the first time in over a decade. Mm-hmm. His first AB as an 8-hole hitter, he hits the ball on the screws. Mm-hmm. I thought it was out off the bat. And, of course, Michael Harris, the center fielder for the Braves, who's sensational, just made an unbelievable play on Xander Bogaerts. So no matter where Bogaerts hits, it doesn't really matter.
0: Yeah,
2: Based on what about?
0: I go back to what I said. I mean, it's been, you know, I remember early on when you and I just started doing a show together, and I remember asking you, and then I think maybe that same day we were interviewing AC.
2: Okay.
0: ask you something. I'm like, why isn't there more frustration with Xander Bogaerts?
2: Right.
0: And you're like,
2: nobody
0: you just
2: cares.
0: Run out of energy. No, it's people care.
2: They care, but
0: they've when
2: lost
0: you say
2: faith.
0: The same thing over and over again, you start like, all right, there's nothing I can do here.
2: Mm-hmm.
0: Remember asking AC the same question? He's like, yeah, everyone's exhausted on the topic.
2: Yep.
0: So, I go back to it, and here we are. We're fast forward to X amount of months later, and it seems like everybody obviously still, nothing has really changed on that front. Let's put it that way.
2: How big of a win would it be if we woke up on August 4th and Xander Bogaerts had been dealt on August 3rd?
0: How big
2: 3rd?
0: Of a win? It's like you're cleaning your books a little bit. You ever... I don't know. It's like after you're done filing your taxes, there's a little bit of like, got that out of the way.
2: It. Yeah, right.
0: And I almost feel like that's what Xander is right now. He's just this weight that's just part of the franchise. Like I could tell you that Manny Machado, I could say that, well, his contract's going to be awful for years to come. Whether you love Manny or not, Manny's been a pretty damn good San Diego Padre. Like, yes, there's been, I can find things to complain about, but for the most part, Manny Machado has been...
2: Productive. Mm-hmm.
0: Okay, would I want him to be more clutch in certain situations,
2: sure.
0: in certain moments? And I could sit here and tell you that there's other players in Major League Baseball making just as much money as Manny Machado that haven't come through. But Xander, there's nothing... Tell me a moment that you remember Xander with the Padres. What's a moment?
2: There's
0: give me a
2: none.
0: Moment.
2: Nothing of
0: think about that for a second.
2: Yeah.
0: Like... There's no moment.
2: No.
0: I can tell you, I can name off, Jackson Merrill's only been with the San Diego Padres for, you know, a short period of time. For the love of God, I can give you Gavin Sheets, Ty France.
2: Yep.
0: I give you moments for a number of different players. Ryan O'Hearn's first, was it O'Hearn? No, it wasn't O'Hearn. But I could give you moments. I could give you a handful of moments from a number of different players. I don't have one for Xander. I don't have one.
2: Yeah, I think it would be widely celebrated if the Padres could get out from underneath the Bogaerts.
0: At what cost is the question? That's
2: at what cost? How much are they going to have to pay to get rid of them? All right, on the other side, what Rich Paul has to say about LeBron's free agency. Plus, Annie Halperin at 5:30. Updates between the Padres and the Braves as well. Schaefer and Sliwa, San Diego Sports 760. 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
2: What's happening, fellow sports fans? It's Andy West. Let's take a look back on this day in sports history, July 21st. We'll start off today back in 1979 at the British Open Men's Golf Tournament. Spain's Seve Ballesteros wins by 3 strokes over Jack Nicklaus and Ben Crenshaw. Nicklaus becomes a runner-up for a record 7th time. Today in 1996, hockey legend the Great One, Wayne Gretzky, signs a 2-year deal with the New York Rangers. The Rangers would be his last team before retiring. Gretzky did help the Rangers get to the Eastern Conference Finals in 1997, but that was the height of success he'd have in New York. His last game was April 18th, 1999. And today in 2013, Phil Mickelson wins his 5th major, the British Open, by 3 strokes over Henrik Stenson of Sweden.
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3: 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Just imagine what you'd do. You see, wishes are so powerful, and you can make them real. They can give a child back their childhood, even change the way they feel. Every single one of us can make the stars align. Because when we come together, hope and joy will shine. 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

0: conversation. Another day passing, Alan, where LeBron James remains an NBA free agent. Did you realize that?
1: Yeah, I just found that out. I just found that out.
0: What was it? Did you see this video real quick? And we'll hear from Rich Paul, his agent. There was a video of like someone, I think at Fanatics Fest, asking, I forget who it was, like a former teammate of LeBron's, like an NBA player. Like, hey, what do you think of him signing with the Pelicans? Isn't that crazy? It's just like, what? Like they were trying to pull a fast one on some dude. Like, isn't that but the person wasn't going for it. Nobody believed that LeBron would sign with
1: Pelicans. If you're going to do that, you should have said like,
0: who?
1: He signed with the Rockets.
0: That's insane.
1: Did you see that he signed with the Rockets? Him and Kevin Durant?
0: That's going to be huge.
1: Been a little more interesting.
0: So does Rich Paul know where LeBron is going to land or when he's going to make his decision, his agent?
1: I don't know, but can I just give you the latest odds?
0: Yeah, give it to me.
1: Here's what we got. 35% Cavs, 30% Heat, 22% Warriors. The Warriors are gaining momentum in the race. For LeBron James, after ESPN reports Golden State has not been ruled out as a potential destination.
0: Can he play in that exact percentages? Like, can he play 22% of the games at Golden State and then 30% of the games at Cleveland?
1: I want you to hear how Rich Paul is justifying don't rush the man.
0: Okay.
1: Take a quick listen to Rich Paul and the Pat McAfee Show.
2: Yeah, just have a little patience with him and us. Obviously, Pat is his choice. You know, I have a job to do, set the table for him, but it's his choice. And in my conversation,

0: Adam, which obviously, you know, Adam, the greatest commissioner of all leagues, you know, we understand where the league is at and things of that nature as it pertains to the schedule, but mm-hmm. it's a very conflicting thing because this is a very important choice for him. You cannot rush it. I think he's earned the right not to be rushed. And so it's not a thing where you're toying with people's emotions or trying to make it about anything more than the fact that, hey, this man has a very important layer decision to make across business, across family, across basketball. And, you know, basketball is the business, obviously. But, you know, just have to be patient with him. I don't know, Pat. I wish I did know. I don't know. Come on. And I don't know.
1: That's Connor Young.
0: I wouldn't even joke with you.
2: Do you buy that?
3: I got nothing, buddy.
2: That's you. You respond to it.
3: Do you buy that?
2: You and Brent have a healthy conversation. I got nothing.
3: I don't buy it.
2: I can't offer any.
4: Somewhat. I believe him from the point of view of it's not Rich Paul's job to make the decision. It's his job to put all the options on the sure. table, and then LeBron makes the decision. And I also agree that I think he's earned the right to take his time. But then there's also a limit on, you know, you can take your time, but then, you know, what's too much time?
3: Dude, when you're offered, you know how in real life, again, LeBron's not like someone that works in accounting. When you're offered a job, like, get back to us in 48 hours. It's expected to get back to someone relatively quickly. It's very rare for someone to sit on a job for a week and still have that offer. This is different, but he's been in the league for 25 years. I think he has a good feel for what he's trying to accomplish.
4: I think typically, though, you don't have 8 simultaneous job offers coming in at the same time, but you have to pick from.
3: Not his first free agency, is it?
4: No, but it's going to be his last.
5: I got a funny story. So, you just said, right, when you're offered a job, you should kind of act on it, right?
3: Typically, people do.
5: All right, so when I was 16 years old, I applied to a very critical job that was going to change my entire outlook of my life. I applied to Golden Corral. Remember Golden Corral?
3: Oh, yeah, of course, the buffet.
5: The buffet place, right?
4: Yeah, I love Golden Corral.
5: Golden Corral out in El Cajon. Not there anymore, okay?
3: Okay.
5: And this is because of what went down.
3: You were a free agent at this point?
5: I was a free agent.
3: Able to
5: apply. Yeah, I was a free agent. Mm-hmm. So I applied there. I had a buddy of mine that was working there. So he's like, yeah, I'll get you a meeting there. Take the meeting.
3: You had a hookup.
5: I had a hookup.
3: He was your agent. He was your Rich Paul.
5: I had an in at Golden Corral. Let's just put it that way.
3: Mm-hmm.
5: So I apply for the job. I go and I do the interview with the assistant general manager. This is assistant GM. Like they put me straight up to the assistant GM. They didn't put me down to somebody
3: else.
5: It's
3: like Palenka's assistant.
5: Basically. I mean, you know what I'm talking about here. And I want you to, every one of these, I want you to tie back to LeBron because I think there's a lot of parallels here.
3: Yeah.
5: Okay. So I get the meeting with the assistant GM. Kill it. Kill it in that meeting.
3: Mm.
5: Right? At the same time that I was taking that meeting, I had another meeting somewhere else. Kennedy Recreation Center. Kennedy Rec Center in El Cajon.
3: Yeah, but were you telling Golden Corral that you were also talking to Kennedy, right?
5: I wasn't saying anything to anybody, right?
3: Wow.
5: Kennedy Recreation Center, which that's where I, you know, for growing up, I used to go there all the time. Played there for years. And right. now
3: this is just like LeBron's free agency.
5: This is just like LeBron's free agency.
3: This is identical.
5: So Golden Corral calls me back after my interview. The assistant GM, he's like, hey, great news, man. Hey, wanted to let you know, we're offering you the job. What do you think my response was to him? By the way, I'm joking for anybody with LeBron.
3: No, but I like this, though. I'm guessing because you had the other possibility. I say, hey, give me, can I have a weekend or can I have a day or can I have 48 hours?
5: I said,
3: give me a week.
5: Can I call you back?
3: Yeah, that's reasonable.
5: Basically what I said, can I call you back?
3: Fair, right?
4: But then you never called them back.
5: No,
3: I did call them back.
5: So then I eventually, I think if I remember the story correct, really I wanted to work at Kennedy Rec Center, but I didn't know if that was going to happen.
3: Right.
5: I didn't know if I was going to get the job there. So then when I called him back, I was like, hey, I'm calling you back. He's like, we already offered offered the job to somebody else. He goes, if you're not committed here,
3: late.
5: I had Golden Corral, the assistant GM, basically call me and say, hey, listen, look, are you in or are you out?
3: How much time between the conversations? He offers you a Golden Corral job.
5: Got offered the job at Golden Corral.
3: Is it same day you called back or did you call a month later?
5: It wasn't more than 24 hours. And it might have even been
3: Then you were in the right.
5: It might have even been like 12 hours.
3: No, no. If you're within 24 hours, yeah, no matter the job, you're being crazy. Reasonable.
5: But he was he didn't like the whole, like, I think he thought there was like a power struggle here. I'm like, I'm 16 years old, okay?
3: I mean,
5: I don't know what the hell I'm doing.
3: Like,
5: but he's the assistant GM.
3: I know, but like,
5: the guy was the assistant GM.
3: This would be like if the Pelicans were like, "Hey, LeBron, you have to tell us about tomorrow morning."
5: You know,
3: he's
5: at
3: like,
5: the end of the day,
3: he's like, "I'm good."
5: This guy got to walk around. Any leftover, he was taken home.
3: Well, that's true. The benefits are probably very good, and that's why I'm surprised you didn't. So you didn't get the job.
5: Didn't get the job, and then eventually, you know, one of my favorite jobs I've ever had in my life, Kennedy Record. Oh, it's the best.
3: Ron Jobs?
5: I played ping pong for like 6 hours a day, just playing ping pong.
3: And honestly, didn't we play one time in
5: Monterey?
3: And
5: then you said a couple days ago, you're like, Slee, I don't think you have a jump shot. You go take me out to a court right now. We'll see if I have a jump shot, okay?
3: Yeah,
5: I don't think you understand what happened at Kennedy Recreation Center.
3: No, I get it. It's a good thing maybe you went to Kennedy Rec and not Golden Corral, because if you went to Golden Corral, you might not be shooting any jump shots at the gym.
5: Been bad, man.
3: Here, since we're talking jobs that have absolutely nothing to do with LeBron's free agency and there is no correlation, do you know, before, I never would be here if I didn't finish second for the most random job in the history of the world when I was leaving Pennsylvania, and that was to be the Tampa Bay Rays director of social media, which, A, I know nothing about social media. And I met with the Rays.
5: You're an influencer.
3: I met with the Rays in St. Petersburg. And the reason I didn't get the job, he told me after the fact, was I said I wasn't an expert on social media, which they didn't like.
5: So you probably didn't get it for
3: that. Since I was applying for the director of social media. But anyway, kind of like LeBron, I never end up in San Diego if I get the Rays job.
5: That's right.
3: Just like LeBron never ends up at the Lakers. Well, he would have ended up at
5: so
3: the Lakers.
5: What if LeBron calls the Cavs and is like, hey, guys,
3: I want to be the director of social media.
5: I'm interested. And the Cavs are like, hey, too
3: we
5: late, buddy.
3: You 2 days ago.
5: We moved on. We're going Jonathan Kuminga.
3: Do you believe Rich Paul doesn't know where LeBron James is going on July 20th? Is that honestly where we are?
5: No, I don't.
3: Either do I. I don't. I don't,
5: no, I don't believe it. And I think him and LeBron are very strategic together. I feel like a lot of decisions that they make, like that's a good combination.
3: Yeah,
5: that's a power combo. Why all of a sudden would LeBron just, and hey, look, you can make a case this is more family decision.
3: Absolutely.
5: Hey, Rich, this is my last contract. I'm not playing in the NBA after this. This is going to be it. I'm going to make this one a more personal decision. That could all happen, but I have a difficult time thinking that that's going to be the case.
3: If you missed Annie Halperin, you'll hear a conversation with Annie from the UT coming up at 5:30. By the way, we haven't touched much on the NFL this offseason. There are updated Super Bowl odds. Who is the definitive favorite?
5: I think I already
3: know Super Bowl?
5: It. I think I already know it.
3: Do you?
5: Yeah, I think I already
3: know.
5: All right,
3: well, then you're going to provide that to our listeners on the other side.
5: We should go to Golden Corral after this.
3: Is it still open?
5: Oh, the one in El Cajon, no. That one's
3: are
5: gone.
3: Any of them open? Brent is shaking his head no.
5: Oh, they're all gone?
3: Not in San Diego. So you want to drive or fly to a Golden Corral? Tell us on the other side. We're giving away ZZ Top tickets as well. Final hour, Schaefer and Slee coming up next on San Diego Sports 760.
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4: 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Padres are in Atlanta for game two of their series against the Braves. It's Walker Buehler going against Ronaldo Lopez. Right now we are in the top of the third inning, and the Padres trail 2-1. Tomorrow night, SDFC returns when they go on the road to take on the Colorado Rapids. 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
3: If we think Major League Baseball has a problem with a lack of a cap, then look no further at college athletics. Because I think college athletics is honestly Major League Baseball to the nth degree with the keeping up with the Joneses.
28: When we talk salary cap in baseball, ultimately what I'm trying to figure out is what's also in the best interest of the San Diego Padres.
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3: All right, final hour here on Schaefer and Sliwa, San Diego Sports 760. Annie Halbern will swing by at 5:30. I mean, not literally, but you'll hear from Annie Halbern. Imagine if she just walked into the studio.
28: She should come in. She's always welcome.
3: Annie, if you're listening, right?
0: She's always welcome.
3: Get in here.
0: Yeah.
3: The more the merrier.
0: I'll tell her about the... I'll tell her in person about the Golden Corral story.
3: Now, do you have any coupons or anything?
0: I had a... My brother-in-law texted me, and he's like, again...